0: That was Alicia Keys, Woman's Worth. Now, please welcome the militant man Jamal Kingsley here to expose racism hidden in our everyday lives.
1: Hello, my brothers and sisters. This is Jamal Kingsley, the militant man, here to expose racism hidden in our everyday lives. Why is it white cake is called angel food cake, but black cake is called devil's food cake? Is white supposed to be divine and black evil? Think about it, my brother. And why is it back in the day, a black man was hung for looking at a white woman, but today, a white woman looks at a black man because he is hung? Think about it, my brother. And why is it there are no B batteries? There are A batteries and there are C batteries. A for Anglo, and it's so good they tripled up on it. C is for Caucasian, but no B batteries. B for black. They always trying to leave blacks out. Think about it, my brother. This has been Jamal Kingsley, the militant man. And until next time, stay woke and think about it, my brother.
0: Gonna have another Special K Short Bus Records banger. That's up in 20 minutes. It's the D.L. Hughley Show.
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0: Oxytocin in your nose.
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Every guy Janet Jackson with there is very definitely a guy. It gotta be. Kyle Hughley, a.k.a. Special K, the latest hot record producer. We're gonna hear his latest project on Short Bus Records coming up in about 10 minutes. Now we're getting back to the mix on the D.L. Hughley Show.

0: That wraps up today's Hughley Hustle Home Mix. It's now time for Kyle Hughley, a.k.a. Special K, to drop another joint on Short Bus Records.
1: And it's your boy, Special K, Manila Short Bus Records, banger, baby, baby. Now listen up, everybody. The world's top condom producer plans to raise prices by 20% to 30% and possibly more due to supply chain disruptions caused by the Iran war. Here's I Can't Afford a Rubber. Oops. It's another bang on Short Bus Records, baby, baby.

0: 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I tell you that. 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
5: 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Philly fared better without Joel Embiid, but still lost game two, 108-102, to fall down 0-2 to the New York Knicks. The Sixers will have a chance to bounce back in game three on Friday, which we can all consider a must-win game at home. 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
1: D.L. Hughley is your Thursday plug for energy and laughs. 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It's the D.L. Hughley Show. And we're back.

0: That's Tone Stiff Fly. Got a song for when your mom and daddy were still together. And, of course, it's a Teacher Appreciation Week. We're going to honor our teachers on our top five coming up in less than 15 minutes. Now it's time for What You Need to Know with one and only Sybil Wilkes.
1: It's Sybil Wilkes with What We Need to Know. That major Supreme Court blow to the Voting Rights Act was a 6-3 ruling that struck down Louisiana's majority black congressional map is now sparking a redistricting firestorm across the southern states. CNN founder Ted Turner passed away Wednesday at the age of 87. The media trailblazer and philanthropist is being remembered as a legend and a friend, including by President Trump. On the global stage, Iran is reviewing a U.S. framework to end the war, a move that could send oil prices plunging even as gas hit a national average of $4.50 a gallon. An urgent health warning to the WHO is tracking a deadly Andes hantavirus outbreak aboard a cruise ship after passengers scattered internationally. I'm Sybil Wilkes. Be informed, be empowered.
0: Thank you so much, Sybil Jasmine. All right, we're going to get more of the D.L. Hughley Show. Is coming out. 1 + 1 = 7.
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0: See, I need a teacher. 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More of the D.L. Hughley Show is coming right up. It's the D.L. Hughley Show.
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1: 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In case you're going to be in Bakersfield, California, I will be there this Friday and Saturday at the Well. So Bakersfield, two Friday, two Saturday. So come check me out. Bakersfield is the it's the Kentucky of the Alabama yeah. of California.
3: My goodness.
1: So come on out and
4: 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KYIZ Renton, Seattle. We're also streaming loud and clear on the Simple Radio app.
1: Hantavirus. Where's it from?
5: I don't know if they know exactly where it's from. I think they were saying that they thought that it may have been picked up in Argentina. Yeah. A couple there. Guess who went bird watching before going on the cruise?
1: Yeah, you. And then bird watching like Popeyes and Colonel's. No.
5: But they say it's rare that you'd be able to pass it human to human. But apparently in this particular case, they did. And if I'm not mistaken, the two people, husband and wife, died from it.
1: Well, here's the thing. USA does is one of the things they did before they cut it, because they would go out and they would see those things and they would stop them there. In other words, they would treat those people there. So it didn't.
5: Yeah.
1: We don't have that anymore.
5: Mm-mm.
1: And now look at all the diseases that are coming, making a comeback since Robert Kennedy's in charge of HHS. We have measles. We have polio. We have rubella. We have rickets.
5: Yep.
1: We have scurvy and leprosy. This done got the band back together.
4: I'm telling you.
5: Well, what's scary is when you think about where they're monitoring cruise passengers, they just added Texas to that list. So you got Virginia, Georgia, Texas, Arizona, and California. They're monitoring passengers in those states for this particular case.
1: Why Arizona? Because they don't have a port.
5: I don't know. Maybe someone flew from Arizona to a port. I don't know.
1: Yeah, that Virginia, I could see they're on water. Everybody else in Texas is on water. It's on coast.
5: But I would imagine the passengers, maybe they, you know, just like...
1: Yeah, but they couldn't disembark in Arizona.
5: I have no idea. I'm just telling you what the latest is from the CDC.
1: Wow. I get all those other states. I see what it is, but...
5: I don't know.
1: All right. Well, now another thing to look out for. Sounds curious. Like it'll all be gone by the spring, huh?
5: Yeah.
1: Just sunlight. Let's see if Joe Rogan kills another couple hundred thousand people by listening to him. Let's see if that happens.
4: Yeah.
1: Coming up, we got a song from when your mom and daddy were still together. Plus, we got my top five, a little note from the GED section, and we will cover today's top stories with what's trending on the DL Hughley Show. Right now, here's Chris Brown. It's the DL Hughley Show.

0: But I will. I'll freak you, freak you like no one has ever made you feel. Yeah.
1: Yeah.
2: That was Chris Brown and Usher. It depends. Oh, it is Teacher Appreciation Week, so we're going to honor our teachers. On my top five, that's up after the song for when your mom and daddy were still together. Alicia Keys, I just want to thank you.
3: Alicia who? Alicia who?
2: I'm sorry, Alicia Myers, I just want to thank you on the D.L. Hughley Show.

0: Glad we're still together, Alicia Keys. I just want to thank you.
1: Alicia who?
0: You know what? Alicia Myers. I'm sorry. You know what? I'm issuing a decree. From now on, the only Alicia we can have is Alicia Keys. Don't play anybody else. You understand? Don't do it again. So let it be written. So let it be done. No, I'm just kidding.
2: Bye,
0: Alicia Myers, I want to thank you. Your mom was it? Well, one of your mother was a teacher, right?
3: She was. Uh huh. She was special needs teacher.
0: That must have been rough back then.
3: Yeah.
0: But they got off of school at 9:30. That was great. So that's cool. Tell us, what do you think? Give us 5 reasons our teachers are incredible by Allison Smith for TeacherStarter.com.
3: Number 5, they work massive hours. Yeah. They do. Okay. Before school, after school, weekends, and vacation. Because, you know, a lot of the work they have to do at home and bring it back in, you know, whether it's grading papers and things like that.
0: Okay.
3: It's a lot of work to the teachers. Number 4, the top 5 reasons why teachers are incredible.
0: I can't find the reason.
3: They shape future generations. Well, if they can get their hands on you, they do. You know, if you stay in school, they'll get you. Number 3 of the top 5 reasons why teachers are incredible. They have, bladders of steel. They don't really have time to go to the bathroom.
1: Yeah. The kids be like, Mrs. A, can I go to the bathroom? But the teacher don't never do that.
3: Yeah, because you have to have a monitor. Who's going to watch the kids while you're in the potty?
2: I guess until they get to a certain age, of course.
3: Number 2. Well, then they just wear a diaper. Number 2 of the top 5 reasons why teachers are incredible. They're good at multitasking.
0: Yeah.
3: Multitasking speed eaters is what they call them.
0: Yeah.
3: And the number 1 of the top 5 reasons why teachers are incredible. They touch every aspect of society.
0: That'll do it. I agree.
3: Thank you, teachers.
0: Yeah, thank you. That we're not going to pay you anymore.
3: No, of course not.
0: And you can only write off 1 pack of pencils, but we give you. We thank you.
2: Yes.
0: We got a little note. We got a little note from the GED section that's coming up in 15 minutes. It's the D.L. Hughley Show.
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0: So airlines are thinking about charging overweight passengers more because it's all weight based. Like, have you ever been on a plane? 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
3: adjust your seat, because of weight.
0: Yeah.
3: How embarrassing, too, by the way.
1: Hold on.
3: Especially if they have sound effects when you get on the weight and it's like, too much.
1: Damn!
0: Get on!
1: James!
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0: Hey, this is Keith. Who am I speaking to?
1: Hey, Keith.
0: Hey, baby. How you doing? What's going on with you today?
1: Nothing much.
0: Okay, what can I do for you today?
1: Comment on your topic.
0: Okay, let's do it.
1: Let's do it. I don't think it's a good idea, especially if she's a jealous woman.
0: Okay.
1: Okay?
0: You would prefer not to do that.
1: No, I would.
0: Okay, I appreciate that. I understand.
1: All right, girl. Talk to you later.
0: All right, hon. Take care. Right. Have a good night. Bye-bye.
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5: Hey, this is Keith. Who am I speaking to?
6: This is Arisa.
5: Hey, baby, how you doing? What can I do for you this evening?
6: I want to apologize to my boyfriend. I am so sorry for the things I have done. I cheated on him. He's such a really, really great person, and our relationship is bad right now. We're not even speaking, and I just want him to know that I really love him, and I am so sorry for what I've done, and I do regret everything that I've done.
5: Okay, you cheated on him. Do he know the person you cheated on him with?
6: No, actually, he was in my house, and the person was leaving, so he really didn't see the person, but he said he knew that the person was there.
5: Okay. Why did you cheat on him?
6: I don't know. To be honest, I don't know, because the person, I didn't have feelings for that person at all, but it's hard for him, my boyfriend to forgive me, because he does a lot for me. He bought me a brand new car. He does a lot. I mean, he really does, and I don't know how I can let a good man go for someone that don't even do anything for me. That's real dumb. So I don't even know why I cheated.
5: How long was the person that you cheated with in your life?
6: 4 years. The guy that I cheated on, I only knew him for probably a month or so, 2 months. Oh. But my boyfriend, I mean, he always been there for me ever since my daughter was one. And he's been a very good help, because when I met him, I didn't have anything like a car. He bought me the car that I wanted, bought me a Solara, and he's a good person. And I don't know why, and I regret it. I cry all the time, and we trying to get back together, but he said he can't forgive me. He forgive me for things I did before, but now he can't forgive me. He said that he don't want anything.

0: do with me. He want to move on, but I can't accept the fact I can't see him with nobody else. That's going to be real painful.
1: It's real difficult when someone finds out that you cheated on them, especially someone that really cares about you. So you just have to give that man time. Hopefully he'll come around. All right?
0: Well, I know.
1: And you just have to, you know, give him reason to trust you again, because the trust is lost. So you got to give him reason to trust you again, all right?
0: I know. I just hope we can get back. I hope we can get back together. I'm going to pray about it.
1: You know, and put on some Keith Sweat, baby. You tell him I said he needs to forgive you. You know, we all make mistakes.
0: I told him I said that I made a mistake, and I need you to forgive me. Because he means a whole lot to me. He's a good man. He's such a good man. And I know another person would enjoy him, and I don't see how I did that. I'll never do it again. I'll never, ever do it again. But he don't believe me.
1: You sound like you're crazy in love, baby.
0: Yeah, I am.
1: You know what? Tell him to call me and let me talk to him. Tell him to call me and let me talk to him, you know.
0: Okay, Keith.
1: Let me give him a little insight.
0: All right,
1: baby. Bye-bye.
0: All right, thank you.
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The Sweat Hotel. 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Now, what are the advantages and the disadvantages? Call me on the Sweat Lines and let me know. The number is 866-92-SWEAT. Hit me up right now. Give me your take on that.

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1: It's the Sweat Hotel. Topic Thursday.
2: Hey, this is Keith. How you doing? Who am I speaking to?
3: Hi, you're speaking to Jacinda.
2: Hey, Jacinda, how you doing? Where you calling from tonight, baby?
3: I am calling from Brownsville, Georgia.
2: Okay, what can I do for you tonight?
3: I'm going to answer the question.
2: Okay, go ahead.
3: The advantages of dating in the workplace, you get to see that person on a daily basis.
2: Right. And what's the disadvantage? Or do you think there's any?
3: Oh, yeah. There are.
2: Okay. What are the disadvantages?
3: You may see that person talking to someone else, and you may get jealous.
2: Right.
3: And when you two break up, there will be a lot of tension in the workplace.
2: Okay. Well, thank you so much for checking in. I appreciate it.

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11: Now keep in mind that I'm an artist. So y'all get nice about it. All right. 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Brothers, y'all all right? Okay. 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

0: at your workplace.
1: Okay.
0: And it's a big problem. I know somebody right now that has dated three people in the same workplace, and now it's a big mess.
1: Did you say three people? You didn't say one. You didn't say two. You said three.
0: Three. He dated three in the same place, and now, and they all still work there, but it's constant drama at the job. Eventually, somebody getting fired.
1: I guess it would be if they're dating three people or have dated three people in the workplace.
0: Yeah. Yeah.
1: All right, girl. Thank you so much for checking in. I appreciate that. All right.
0: You're welcome, Keith.
1: Have a great night. Bye-bye.
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0: Welcome inside Love and R&B. I'm your host, KG Smooth. It is the prequel to The Weeknd, baby. How you feeling? 844-258-8RNB.
1: Mr. Smooth, are we playing the three game tonight?
0: The three game. Yes, we are going to play top three tonight, actually next hour. So if you think you know your R&B music, hit me up now to play at 844-258-8RNB, 844-258-8762 to test your love for R&B. 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

0: It's Love and R&B. I'm your host, KG Smooth. Going to the love lines at 844-2588-R&B. Y'all calling me already to play top three. You trying to play?
1: Yes, let's do it.
0: Let's do it. All right, I'm going to give you three song titles, which are by the same artist. If you can guess the artist that sings those three songs correctly and get three in 30 seconds, you love R&B. Are you ready?
1: Yes, I'm ready to see it.
0: And here we go. I Get Around, California Love, Bad Guy.
1: Tupac.
0: Correct. Puppy Love, Ghetto Girls, Bounce With Me. And you can pass once. Puppy Love, Ghetto Girls, Bounce With Me.
1: Puppy Love, Ghetto Girls.
0: You can pass once.
1: Pass.
0: All right.
1: Bow Wow?
0: Bow Wow, correct. And For The Win. Do Me, Poison, When Will I See You Smile Again?
1: Bobby Brown, come on, man.
0: Bobby Brown, that is incorrect, darling. 844-2588-R&B, 844-2588-762. Test your love for R&B by playing top three. I got a couple bangers coming up for you in 6 minutes. This is Love and R&B.
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0: You're listening to Love and R&B. I'm your host, KG Smooth. What's trending in R&B? Well, Chris Brown fans are ready for his 12th studio album, Brown, Breaking Rules Only When Necessary, to drop tonight at midnight. And I love what Chris is doing with this rollout. I have loved everything that he's done. Today, I discovered that he has a whole website, brown.live, where there is a chat room for fans to be talking to each other. You can pre-order the album and it'll download at midnight when the album drops. And there's also a live stream that Chris Brown is going to do tonight in celebration of his album dropping. So Chris Brown is going to go live tonight at brown.live and live stream his album. So that's going to be an experience. And that begins at 11 Eastern, 10 Central, 8 Pacific. Another thing trending, a judge has dismissed this sexual harassment lawsuit that was filed against Will Smith by violinist Brian King Joseph, ruling that the complaint did not meet the legal standards required to proceed as a sexual harassment claim. And that's what's trending in R&B. I got more R&B music coming up for you. This is Love and R&B.
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0: This is Love and R&B. I'm your host, KG Smooth. I like this study right here. From Mental Aspects, couples who cuddle while sleeping are much happier than those who don't. It's not just cute. It's biology. Your brain literally feels safer when your partner is close. According to this study, physical touch releases oxytocin, the same hormone that builds trust, reduces stress, and deepens emotional bonding. When you fall asleep touching, your nervous system relaxes. Your body shifts from survival mode to connection mode. And couples who cuddle at night often fight less, communicate better, feel more secure. It's a silent form of reassurance. It's not about sleeping like that all night. Even a few minutes before sleep can strengthen your relationship, according to this study. No words, no efforts, no overthinking, just presence, just warmth, just I'm here. Sometimes love isn't loud. It's just two people choosing closeness in the quiet. I love to cuddle. And I mean, that skin-to-skin connection is important. I mean, even when babies are born, you know, they got to have that skin-to-skin touch with the mom or the dad to form that bond. So it's a real thing. 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We're going to play top three, have some fun, and test your love for R&B. 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
1: Yeah.
0: Okay. This is how it works. I am going to give you three song titles, which are by the same artist. If you guess the artist that sings those three songs correct and can get three right in 30 seconds, you love R&B. You can pass one time and one time only.
1: Okay.
0: Here we go. Put your hands where my eyes can see. Touch it. I know what you want.
1: Busta Rhymes.
0: Correct. Fiendin'. Cry for you. Ride and slide.
1: Jodeci.
0: Correct. And for the win, The Heels. Often. Earned it.
1: Hey.
0: Hang on to your love. Cherish the day. Your love is king.
1: Sade.
0: Yes, but you didn't beat the buzzer, baby. Hit me back.
1: Oh my God.
0: I know.
1: Okay.
0: 844-258-8RNB. 844-258-8762. 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
2: 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Amvuttra lowers the amount of vitamin A in your blood, which can affect vision.

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0: Trying to play top three tonight?
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0: Okay, I'm going to give you three song titles, which are by the same artist. If you guess the artist that sings these three songs correct and can get three right in 30 seconds, you love R&B. You can pass one time. Here we go. Just Friends, Sunny. 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
0: Correct. 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When Will I See You Smile Again?
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0: Correct. 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
1: Yes, I am.
0: Okay, this is how it works. I'm going to give you three song titles, which are by the same artist. If you guess the artist that sings those three songs correct, and you can get three right in 30 seconds, you love R&B. You can pass one time. Here we go. All I Do. I Just Called to Say I Love You. As.
1: Stevie Wonder.
0: Correct. Meet Me on the Moon. You Know How to Love Me. Living All Alone.
1: Phyllis Hyman.
0: Correct. And For the Win. Nowhere to Run. Heat Wave. Jimmy Mack.
1: Martha and the Vandellas. I know my R&B.
0: You know your R&B. I thought that I was going to get you. I was like, I'm going to do all old school. And you got that right. What is your name, my darling?
1: My name is Cheryl.
0: Cheryl, where are you calling from?
1: Cap City, Richmond, Virginia.
0: Hey, shout out to y'all. Thank you so much for listening. Congrats. You know your music, so.
1: Thank you.
0: Walk around with that crown proudly. And happy Mother's Day if you're a mother.
1: Thank you, sir.
0: Got us a winner this week. Congratulations, my darling. I appreciate you listening, calling, and playing. Next hour, it's Wine Time with KG. I'm going to be reading from this incredible study from a psychologist that talks about how people who love each other hurt each other, and it's all due to the language. Wine Time, coming up next hour, inside Love and R&B.
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Welcome inside Love and R&B. I'm your host, KG Smooth. It's wine time. No Throwback Thursday interview or anything like that. I came across an incredible study. A psychologist spent 40 years studying why people who love each other keep hurting each other with their words. And he found the same communication patterns in every painful relationship he studied. And the correction takes one sentence. So let's get into it. His name is Marshall Rosenberg. He's a psychologist and mediator, founder of the Center for Nonviolent Communication. He spent four decades working in some of the most conflict-ridden environments on earth, and he found the same pattern in every one. It was language, specifically the way people are taught to express what they needed from the people they love the most. The way of speaking that almost guaranteed the other person would hear an attack rather than a need. Rosenberg called it jackal language. So pour that glass of wine right now, because I'm going to get into it this hour. It's Wine Time with KG on Love and R&B.

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0: It's Living R&B Wine Time with KG. I am reading a study as what the reason people who love each other keep hurting each other with their words is not anger or cruelty, it's language, and it's called jackal language, the default communication mode most people were raised with. It operates through judgment, blame, criticism, and demand. You never listen to me. You always do this. You're so selfish. You make me feel invisible. Every sentence is a verdict about the other person's character dressed as a feeling. Here is what jackal language does to the nervous system of the listener. The moment a person hears a judgment or criticism, their amygdala activates. The threat response fires. There's no longer listening to what you need. They are defending against what they heard as an attack. The conversation that was supposed to create connection creates distance instead. Rosenberg spent 40 years asking one question. What would people say if they spoke from their actual feelings and their actual need instead of their judgment of the other person's behavior? The answer produced one of the most powerful communication frameworks ever developed. He called it nonviolent communication. Not because the old ways was violent in the obvious sense, but because the old way consistently produced the experience of being attacked in the person trying to be reached. Nonviolent communication removes the attack and delivers only the need. Going to continue more with this. It's Wine Time with KG on Love & R&B.
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0: You're listening to Love and R&B. I'm your host, KG Smooth. It's Wine Time, continuing with this study from psychologist Marshall Rosenberg on why people who love each other keep hurting each other with their words. He says, the formula is one sentence in order to fix this. I feel X when Y happens because I need Z. Not, you never listen to me, but I feel lonely when I'm talking to you and you look at your phone because I need to feel like what I'm saying matters to you. Same situation, completely different nervous system response in the listener. Why it works. The first version, you never listen to me, attacks character. The listener defends. The need never lands. The second version, I feel lonely, expresses vulnerability. The listener hears the person in pain. The threat response does not activate. The need has a chance to be received. Rosenberg identified four components that make the sentence work. Observation, what actually happened, not interpretation, not judgment, what literally occurred. Feeling, how you felt about it, not what you think, not what they did, what you feel. Need, what you need, not what you want them to do, what you need at a level of human experience. Request, one specific action, not a demand, a request they can say no to. The component most people skipped is the need, because naming a need requires vulnerability. And vulnerability is precisely what most people were taught was dangerous in relationships. So they disguise the need as a criticism and wonder why criticism never produces what the need is asking for. I'm going to continue with this incredible study. This is Wine Time with KG on Love & R&B.
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5: 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Frank P. Bauer here inviting you to join me on Community Potpourri right here on 1420 KRIZ and 1620 KYIZ and available on the Simple Radio app. Seattle, want to put some pep in your step? 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

0: This is Love and R&B. I'm your host, KG Smooth, wrapping up this incredible study from psychologist Marshall Rosenberg on the reason why people who love each other keep hurting each other with their words. So here's the practice. The next time you feel hurt by someone you love, pause before speaking. Ask yourself three questions. What did I observe? Not what did I think it meant, what literally happened. What do I feel? Not what they did, what I feel. What do I need? Not what I want them to do, what I actually need. Then build the sentence. I feel X when Y happens because I need Z. You don't have to be perfect at it. The first attempts will feel awkward, exposed, vulnerable in a way that feels dangerous. That discomfort is the nervous system adjusting to a new pattern after years of the old one. Stay with it. You are not taught to speak from your needs. You were taught to speak from your judgments. Not because your teachers were cruel, because they were taught the same thing. The patterns passes forward through every generation that never had a different language until someone learns one. I wanted to share that with you because I thought it was some good stuff. So try that practice and stay with me. Next hour, going to be sharing your love story. This is Love and R&B.
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0: life, y'all. Oh, yes, sir. Y'all know I'm playing this every Friday. All right, I got your front page coming up after the break. 16 after the hour, Ricky Smiley Morning Show.
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0: So look, y'all, they ultimately saying that French Montana narrowly defeated Rick Ross and walked away with a close 10-9 final score. I didn't even know they took score.
1: Me either.
0: So I was like, how did they come up with this score? We don't usually like take score, but that's what they saying, y'all. So you know what Gary say about they. They that way.
1: See there?
0: All right, y'all. Early this week, I told you about a high school principal in Lafayette, Louisiana, who was suspended for inviting Boosie to the school to encourage the students. Well, y'all, Mr. James Rollins is now back at work. Woo! That's
2: good.
0: What's up. Okay, the Northside High School principal was reinstated by the Lafayette Parish School System this past Monday. He had been on administrative leave since April 30th, and this was after Boosie, whose real name is Torrance Hatch, visited the school the day before. Now, the suspension stirred up the school discussion on social media and even prompted Boosie himself on social media. So we glad that the principal is back. Everything is good. He didn't get fired. You know, it was weird to me that he got suspended because Boosie didn't say nothing bad. But right. I guess you got to follow protocol or whatever it is you got to do. All right, y'all, we're going to wrap up the hot spot on that note. But for more information on these stories and more, you can go to RickySmileyMorningShow.com and you can catch me on all my social media. So Brett. Coming up next, y'all, we got Rock T with that HBCU. No, that's next on the Ricky Smiley Morning Show.
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0: The Voice. Come on, dig me now. One and only, Steve Harvey got a radio show. I say it every day because God been good to me. God has done some things in my life that's been truly been just amazing. And really amazing ain't even really the word. They don't really have a word for what he's done for me. I'm just out of superlatives. That's why I say it every day. Steve Harvey got a radio show because God is in the blessing business. Yeah, he is. God can help you turn your life around. Did you hear me? God can help you turn your life around. Whatever you're going through, God has an answer for it. See, but it's the going through that gets us, though, ain't it? Because I was having a moment yesterday, and I sat my wife down. I said, baby, I just need to talk to you. I'm going through a little bit right now. I just wanted to share, which I'm a little down right now. My wife reminded me. She just reminded me. See, this is what a good mate does. A good mate reminds you just of things that sometimes you forget when you get off track. Because, you know, I consider myself a motivational type person. I try to listen to people and then give them something I've learned along the way on this journey I've been on. I try to give a person a takeaway. But even being that person, sometimes I get off track myself. I get a little low sometimes. You know, I get a little down. Sometimes I forget some of the stuff I say. It ain't that I forget it, I guess. I just get caught up in the grind of doing it. And sometimes I get a little off course and I forget some of the things. And my wife or a mate can be good for you to remind you. And she just says, Steve, God got us. She said, have you ever noticed that every time you get in a spot? And she say, and I know how you must feel because you out here working. And you keep turning around and old stuff keep popping up and you get a call from your accountant and hear this done went wrong and that done went, you steady trying to fix it, but you steady going, wow, man, what is this? She say, but you ever notice he always, no matter what, provide a way and he ain't ever too late. Oh, you might be going, the deadline is approaching. The deadline can come and pass, but then they have a grace period for you. And then sometimes, man, it's just you go down there after the grace period and they take the payment anyway and you're good anyway. But see, ain't that God bringing you through it? It may not be when you want it, but he right on time. Just before you get put out, just before they turn. Maybe they cut the lights off, but you get it back on just before company come or just before the weekend get here. See, he always comes through for you. And she had to remind me of that. What you're going through is necessary. Look, circumstance and hardships and pitfalls are always untimely. If you keep the law of attraction in play, if you keep believing that he gonna see you through this, just like he do when you don't believe it. That's what the cold part is, though, ain't it? Ain't God brought you through even when you didn't really have the faith to say he was gonna bring you through? But because of grace and mercy, he brought you through anyway. But because you forgot to thank him or you didn't pay attention through the come through, you just was telling people, oh, man, if you'd have seen me, it was so jacked up. Man, I was so turned up. I ain't know what I was going to do. I almost got put out. I was going to see, key word, almost. You forgot that part right there. And then it looked like I won, man. And it seemed like every month I go through this same thing. And then. Yeah. Then somebody ought to just say, did you pay it? Yeah, I paid it. Did you get put out? No, I'm cool. See, you need somebody on your shoulder to say that to you. And then you need somebody on to come right behind him and go, man, ain't God good? Really, man, that's how this works. See, you keep getting in situations, but he keep getting you out. Now, if you jump, look, listen to me. Hold on. Let's say you in a frying pan in the skillet. And the oil is up and you in there frying and you uncomfortable being fried. God somehow, or let's just say you managed to get out of the hot grease in the frying pan and you standing there next to the skillet, looking at the fire, continue to heat the grease. You get out and then for some unexplainable reason, you dives right on back in there. Ain't that how we usually do it? I'm just asking you. God get you away from the man you've been asking to get away from. then you go right back over there and start seeing him again. It's amazing how many times God get us out the fire and we walks right back in there. Ain't it amazing, man? And I mean, really, man, see, this how I break life down for me. So I don't get over here stuck on stupid with myself and then get to doing something ignorant like blaming God. When really, man, God has given us as human beings the power of decision, and we all make decisions. How many times, man? See, sometimes it's a blessing in getting locked up. You can ask a lot of cats I know, man, to tell you. It was a blessing for me, man, because I was just headed the wrong way steady. But he locked me up, set me down, made me miss my family, miss being out here being a free man, made me realize that my family was important, made me, man, really see this girl for what she was. When I get out, man, I'm on the straight and narrow. Well, then when you get out, though, see, you can't be talking about, no, oh, man, I can't find no job. Now I'm going to go and do what I got to do. No, partner. You got to do now what you're supposed to do. See, that'll do what you got to do got you in trouble in the first place. See, everybody, see, the hood got a lot of ignorant rules we done created. I got to do what I got to do. I got to feed my family. Well, only reason you got to do what you got to do is because you didn't do what you were supposed to do. See, if you just went on to school like your mama kept telling you. Oh, man, I was watching 48 Hours yesterday, and a dude named Nesto was on there. And Nesto, Latino dude, said, man, my mother told me quit hanging with these guys. They were going nothing but trouble. I should have listened to her. He doing 30 years right now. You can't blame God. That's why I talk to myself this way, so I don't get stupid and start shifting the blame the wrong way when it's really on me. How many times has God got you out of something and you walk right back into it? Man, why don't you take these blessings God give you and go on about your business? That'd be the best way to do it, don't you think? That's what I think. So I thank God for my wife for reminding me that God got us anyway, that God gonna pull you through anyway, that have you noticed, Steve, we ain't lost a beat. Oh, I know it's hard out here, but really you ain't lost a beat. You still moving forward. You still dressing nice. You still look good when you come into that job. Everybody don't got to know you, that your house is in bad shape and all that. God got you, man. If you just hold your head up, man, quit complaining all the time about what you ain't got. And as in the words of my daddy, Slick Harvey, stop talking about what you ain't got and take a good look at what you do got. That's improper grammar, but that always stuck with me, and maybe it'll stick with you. Quit talking about and looking at what you ain't got. Take a good look at what you do got.
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When I look back over what he brought me through, I realize I made it because I had you.

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0: for us to realize that we are so blessed to give honor to the Creator. Man, all this favor. Do you realize how fortunate you are? You know what? I had to stop myself the other day to really get on focus, to understand how blessed you are. Stop talking all the times about the stuff you wish you had. If you would just take a look at what you have, what you've kept, what you haven't lost, what you've been able to maintain, acquire, accumulate, possess, man, you start realizing just how good God is, boy. Yeah, you do, man. Yeah. If you just get out the want column for a second, and it's okay to want things. I'm not saying that. Just for a second, though, and take inventory. Man, God is good. Lord have mercy. That he done kept you all this time. Still here. Still got some help. Or you might have a couple of issues, but you still here. Because we all know somebody that's gone. But by his grace and mercy, we still here. Boy, start your show, Steve Harvey. Woo! Shirley Strawberry Carla Farrell, Mississippi, Monica Jr., the comeback kid. Been in the hospital more times than anybody I know and made it out. Comeback kid. Legend of Nephew Tommy Jr.
1: Since you said we can get out the won't column. You said we can get out the won't column. You know, won't. Is this stuff you still want? Because ain't you got everything? The relationship you got. You still want stuff?
0: No, I don't have everything. I got plenty, though.
2: What else do you want? What else?
1: Yeah, because, you know, you don't have to be in the woman column no more. You can let some of us get in line and get some stuff because you got way everything.
0: Whoa. Let me stop. Are you saying that there's limitations on what God can do?
1: No, I'm saying you keep skipping the line. That's what I'm saying.
0: No. I ain't in your line. I'm in my own line. I can have a direct line to him.
3: You're going to ask the wrong question today, ain't you? Mm-hmm.
0: Yeah.
1: No, I asked the wrong question.
0: Okay, go ahead. See, I have a direct line to him. Ain't nobody in front of me.
1: Okay. Every time I ask something, seems like you getting some more stuff, but I'm on the phone. I'm on hold.
0: See, this is your problem. And you try to make it like it's my fault. Cause see, you looking over here at me.
1: No, I was on that. I said, hey, Lord, I won't say. He said, hold on, Steve Harvey on phone. I said, okay, I hold.
2: He clicked over.
1: He clicked over. See.
0: Obviously, we ain't talking to the same one.
2: Yeah, my mother used to do that with me, with my brother. He was the favorite.
0: Because he ain't ever too busy.
1: I know, huh?
2: All right. Coming up in 32 minutes after. She did. Coming up in 32 after. We'll hear from the nephew as he runs that prank back right after this. Hold on, Junior. Hold on. Keep holding on.
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0: 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The nephew is here to run that prank back. What you got for us, Neff?
1: I got it for you. Me and your baby are getting married. Me and your baby getting married. Okay?
2: Maybe your baby done made some other.
1: Yes. Let's go, cat dog.
0: So.
3: Hello? Hello, I'm trying to reach Mr.
4: Yes, this is he.
3: Hey, Mr. How you doing? I'm calling the right person. Your daughter is Crystal.
4: Yes.
3: Okay, cool. Yeah, I got the right person. Hey, listen, what I wanted to do, Mr. Ridges, is call and introduce myself to you and let you know who I was. My name is Jeff. Jeff. And I've been seeing Crystal, pretty much like the last 5 to 6 months. And I wanted to let you know that I'm very, very interested in you. And I know this kind of crazy for you to get a phone call from me, but I'm very interested in Crystal right now. And I wanted to, I just wanted to do the man thing and just reach out to your man and say I'm really interested in marrying your daughter.
4: And marrying my daughter? Wait, hold on, man. What did you say your name was again?
3: My name is Jeff. Jeff.
4: Okay, Jeff, listen, I'm very close with my daughter, and my daughter has never, ever mentioned you. I talk with my daughter every day.
3: Wow, I don't know what that's about, but it's been like about 5, close to 6 months that me and Crystal been, going out, up here at the school. But what I wanted to do was tell you that I really, really, really like Crystal, man, and I wanted to call and tell you that, I'm really... really interested in marrying Crystal. I really do want Crystal to be my wife.
4: Mm-hmm. Well, again, I've never heard of you before, and my daughter has never, ever mentioned you. My daughter isn't dating anybody right now. My daughter's in grad school.
3: I understand that, and, we've been a little back and forth or whatever, but, the main thing is me and Crystal really, we really do love each other, Miss. I want to,
4: Okay, but if you love my daughter, she would have told me that she was in love with someone.
3: Well, and maybe it's a situation where Crystal is like a little uneasy about talking to you about it. You know what I'm saying?
4: My daughter can talk with me about anything. We talk every day.
3: Right. Just like you, I talk to my daughter every day.
4: Your daughter? And how old is your daughter?
3: My daughter 15.
4: Hold on 1 minute, man. You said your daughter was 15.
3: Right.
4: Okay, well, how old are you?
3: I'm 46.
4: 46? You 46 years old and you want to marry my 25-year-old daughter?
3: Hey, let me say this right here. Love ain't got no limit, man. And I understand, I was a little shocked at first about the age difference between us, but you know what, man?
4: I'm more shocked than me.
3: Okay, and I understand that, but what I'm trying to explain to you, man, is that it come a time, man, where you just don't know what's going to happen, man. Love is love, man.
4: And you've been locked up on parole at the university on work release and met my daughter.
3: Yeah.
4: How long were you locked
3: up? I'm going to say this, man. Crystal is just a beautiful person, man.
4: Hold on, man. You calling me at the blue with all this shit. Look, man, I'm at work. I got a lot of work on my desk, and you calling me, telling me you a former jailbird wants to marry my daughter, my 25-year-old daughter, and you at 50, you my age, you want to marry my daughter? Man, I am not trying to talk to you about this. What I need to do is I need to talk to Crystal and get to the bottom of this. That's what the hell I need to do.
3: Hey, and I understand that, Mr. You was probably going to want to talk to her, and I ain't got no problem with that. What I'm trying to explain to you is that, man, love ain't got no limit, man. It's just something that happened. Crystal love me, I love her, and it is what it is. I just want to try to get your blessings on this.
4: You can't get my blessings. You lost your mind. How the hell are you jailbird? gonna marry my daughter. Man, my daughter's been in private school all her life. She was on the dean's list all 4 years of college, and she's going to grad school. And you gonna marry my daughter that you met on your work release?
3: Hey, Miss, I understand that. What I'm trying to explain to you that, you know what, man, sometimes love is right the second time around. You understand what I'm saying?
4: What the hell you mean the second time?
3: I got kids already. What I'm trying to say is it didn't work out with me on the first time. What I wanted to do, man, is just call you and solidify the culinary experience.
4: Culinary? Culinary got to do with food. What the hell is you talking about? Look. I got to talk to my daughter. I'm going to call Crystal, and I'm going to find out what the hell is going on. Because, look, man, I'm not even trying to have this conversation with you.
3: And Mr. Paris, I understand all that. I understand what you're saying. What I want to say to you is this right here. Crystal is 25. Even if you don't agree with this here, we're going to elope and make sure that
4: Look here. You ain't doing a thing with my daughter unless it's my... Look here, man. You ain't doing with my daughter. I don't even know your jailbird. You ain't doing. I'm going to call my daughter, find out who you really are. Because you lost your mind if you think your old jailbird is going to be marrying my daughter. My daughter's got a future. You ain't got. What the hell is wrong with you? You lost mind.
3: I'm not going to sit and go back and forth with you, Miss. Me and Crystal getting married.
4: That will not happen under any circumstances.
3: No. I don't care what you think the circumstances are. Me and Crystal getting married. That's it.
4: Not the love. Man, I don't know who the hell you think you are. What the is wrong with you? Face, how about
3: that? That's what it's got to be. I got one more thing I need to say, and then me and Crystal just going to come over there and drive down there and tell you exactly what's going on in our life right
4: now. What you got to say to me?
3: Are you listening to me?
4: Yes. What the hell you got to say to me?
3: I got to say this. This is Nephew Tommy from the Steve Harvey Morning Show. You just got pranked by your daughter, Crystal, and her boyfriend.
4: Aw, ain't this some I'm outside my job. And people looking at me like I'm crazy. Damn, Joe.
3: Hey, man, your baby girl just wanted to put a smile on your face, man. I got to ask you, what is the baddest, and I mean the baddest, radio show in the land?
4: Man, the Steve Harvey Morning Show. I'm going to get your ass, Crystal.
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9: Coming up at the top of the hour in entertainment news, former President Barack Obama opened up about the tension in his marriage because of Donald Trump. Wow. Mike Tomlin has a new job on NBC, and Teyana Taylor walked off stage after a teleprompter mishap. We'll talk about all of these stories coming up at the top of the hour. But right now it is time to ask the CLO, our Chief Love Officer, Steve Harvey. This is from Corinne in Detroit. Corinne writes, my husband goes to the chiropractor once a month. The invoice says he is getting massages. So I Google the chiropractor and she is beautiful. My hubby said he never noticed her beauty. Should I suggest that he finds a male chiropractor? What? Really?
10: What man ain't noticed her beauty?
9: Come on. I never noticed. He is. Come on, Steve.
10: And
9: CLO.
10: Do chiropractors give massages? I didn't know that.
11: I don't know.
9: I guess that could
10: be a part of it.
9: Yeah. I mean, I know they crack stuff. They get your bones in alignment and all that.
11: Crack your back.
10: I know brothels give them.
9: Yeah.
11: Massages?
9: Wow. Yeah.
11: Okay.
9: So
10: they do therapy down there and everything.
9: But here's what I want to know, Steve. How did he say he didn't notice her beauty when
10: who?
9: What is what?
10: Who?
9: The chiropractor.
11: The doctor.
9: Yeah.
11: Uh
9: huh.
10: The doctor where, baby?
9: Where you go get the chiropractor, where you go get your bones aligned and all that. Yeah, your spine aligned.
10: Yeah, I go down there. I get the lineman down there.
9: Right. Well, I Googled her and she's absolutely beautiful. Beautiful. Drop dead gorgeous.
10: Who is she? Who is she?
11: The doctor. Who are we talking about?
9: Yeah, she's gorgeous.
10: Baby, I go in there and lay on that table.
9: Uh-huh.
10: And I'm face down.
9: You never look up? You never look up.
10: No, I stay on my stomach on the table. You don't. I'm on my stomach the whole time.
9: Wow.
10: Who is working on me?
11: The doctor.
10: Really?
9: You're just gonna stay in that lie, huh?
11: I mean, commit.
10: We don't talk or nothing. I have my headphones on.
9: Oh, okay.
11: Oh,
9: yeah.
11: Really?
9: Okay, so you've never noticed how beautiful she is. Okay.
10: Wow, right. That's crazy.
11: That's it right there, Steve.
9: Yes. All right, moving on after that. That's Therese great. In Seattle. Therese writes, after a third date with a new guy, I let the guy drop me off at home. I poured us some wine and put on sweats. I came into the living room and he had his shirt off.
12: Damn, that's what I'm talking about. My man. Let's get to it.
9: I could not stop laughing. He called me silly and left. How do I make it up to him? What?
10: Wait a minute. Shirley, did you leave something out? You said she went in there to put on sweats.
9: She came out,
10: he had his shirt off.
9: Uh-huh.
10: He called me silly.
9: Yeah, I said she could not stop laughing. I said I could not stop laughing. Yeah, she was laughing.
11: She was laughing at old boy for taking his shirt off.
9: Taking his shirt off. She's like, I just more comfortable. I didn't mean getting naked.
10: Oh yeah. Oh yeah. He wasn't cut up.
9: Oh, that's what that was?
10: Yeah, that's all that was. He wasn't cut up. She just fell out laughing.
9: Not the presumption on his part that something was gonna go down. Okay.
10: He didn't know. See, he got a different image of himself.
9: Uh-huh.
10: He take his shirt off. He be in the mirror standing with that frontal look.
9: Uh-huh.
10: She came out the bedroom and saw you from the side.
9: The side. With it protruding. All right, so she wants to know, he called her silly and left. So she wants to know, how does she make it up to him? He's laughing.
12: You got to do him right next time now. You got to have to do him right.
9: And what does that mean?
10: Just say, hey, just say, hey, look, let's start over. I'll come out and let me show you how I wanted to react.
9: He's
10: going
9: to
10: go right back over there and take that shirt off.
12: He can't take that shirt off no more.
9: I can't get that visual out of my head.
10: And then she come out and have a tube sock packed in her mouth.
12: He got tied his shirt in the knot, though.
9: Because I still got the visual from the first time.
12: He got
10: and then go over there and sit
12: the
10: right across from him with that tube sock packed in your mouth tight. And just be rocking.
9: Dope.
10: Tears coming down your face.
9: For sure. All right. So that's what she should do. All right. Moving on to Paige in Nassau. Paige writes, my husband and I are separated, not divorced. He moved out, so I let my boyfriend spend the night. My husband walked in on us in bed together and told my boyfriend to get out of his house. Does my husband have the right to control what I do?
10: He got the right to what's going down in his house.
9: That's right.
10: You just said you're not divorced.
9: Right. Yeah, they're just separated.
10: Well, all that money he done paid for that house.
9: Mm-hmm.
10: And what fool?
12: Got
10: another what fool go over another man's house and take his clothes off? And get
12: this one right here.
9: But she thinks her husband is trying to control what she does. She's missing the entire point, right?
10: He can control it if it's in that house. He just walked in. He got key.
9: Mm-hmm. Yeah. And you know that. And you still brought someone in there. That's crazy.
10: That's crazy.
9: Yeah.
11: Oof.
9: Yeah, that's... Oof,
12: that's how people get hurt.
9: Yeah, they're really taking it too far on that one.
12: That's how people get, what's the proper way? Unalived.
9: Like yeah. That. Yeah. Yeah. All right, last one.
11: Catch a case, huh?
9: Yeah. Mm-hmm. Last one, CLO. This is from Elvin in Chattanooga. Elvin writes, my brother-in-law was drunk and started talking about how we used to run the streets together. I shut that down. Now my wife thinks I have something to hide. My past isn't up for discussion. How do I get my wife to understand that? Wait, what?
10: Hey, bro.
9: Yeah.
10: Don't discuss it. Leave things out. I discuss my past all the time with my wife. Do you know how much stuff I done left out?
9: How much?
10: I'm here to tell you. That I have clearly left out at least 75% of it.
9: 75%? Really?
10: Yeah, hell yeah.
9: So what did you do? Makeup?
10: My 25% been a lot.
9: Oh.
11: Oh. Okay.
10: That's plenty.
9: She's like, woo, okay, I don't need to hear any more.
11: That's
9: like
11: good. That. I'm good, right?
9: Yeah.
10: I'll fix it while you quit asking me about know what happened.
9: Okay.
10: But then she done met some of my friends and she done went, I'm just leave.
11: I don't want to know.
9: Uh-huh. No. All right. Thank you, CLO. Coming up at the top of the hour, we will have some entertainment news for you right after this.
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This is Frank P. Barron, and this is Rhythm and News with Chris B. Bennett, our Liberato Rhythm, and your host, Chris B. Bennett, CEO of the Seattle Media Newspaper Group. 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
1: Good morning, like everybody, for tuning in to this edition of Rhythm and News. 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On today's show, we'll talk about the plight of black businesses here in Seattle. Plus, we'll have a conversation with Linda Taylor with the Urban League of Metropolitan Seattle about her new role with the organization. And we'll talk about the Seattle Medium's Best of the Best Northwest Reader's Choice Awards. 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

0: It's a happy Mother's Day weekend from 1420 KRIZ and 1620 KYIZ and the entire crew here on the Rhythm of News. 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
1: For generations, Black-owned businesses have served as economic engines, cultural anchors, and gathering spaces within our communities. But for many entrepreneurs today, that challenge is no longer just about growth, it's about survival. Across the island beyond, rising costs, labor shortages, economic uncertainty, and shifting political and policy landscapes are placing increasing pressure on small business owners. Many say the traditional promise of entrepreneurship, build, grow, and eventually gain stability, seems like it's something that's getting harder and harder to reach. A front page story in the Seattle Medium this week examined the growing strain facing Black entrepreneurs in Seattle and the reality that many Black business owners are dealing with that can resurface hardships that many thought were far behind them. With me today to talk about this issue is Lillian Rambis, owner of Simply Soulful Cafe, and Red Jackson, owner of Little Red's Takeout and Catering in Seattle. Lillian, Red, good morning, and welcome to the show.
2: Good morning.
3: Good morning, Chris. Thank you for having me.
1: Pleasure to have you guys on. As we start this conversation, I want to encourage people to read the story in this week's Seattle Medium on the front page or online at seattlemedium.com and also share it because this is a very important topic that we're dealing with. And in order to set the proper tone for this conversation, I think, Red, you said it best in social media post about this particular content and the importance of this article when you said, you know, we as business owners, you know, we don't want sympathy. We just want y'all to understand why we have to make the choices that we have to do to survive in this day and age in Seattle and Tacoma. And I think, you know, I don't know if enough people realize some of the issues that our small business owners are facing. And let's kind of jump right into it. Lillian, we'll start with you. You know, tell us about your business, how long you've been in business, and what has changed most since you started your business?
2: Well, Simply Soulful, of course, started in 2014 in Madison Valley. We moved up to 2030 Jackson in 2022. So we've been in business for 14 years. Oh, no, 12 years. 12 years. Sorry, this March. You know, we've continued to grow. We were so excited to move up to 23rd and Jackson to the new venue. You know, have a bigger space for everyone, you know, have a new brand new kitchen. And for the most part, things were okay. I think that, you know, combined so many things after COVID, like the cost of products, you know, have went up and some things have just never came down. Coupled with the minimum wage increase, we've had to lay off staff, which means you have to do more work in the business. You know, after 12 years, you feel like, hey, I've put in a lot of work. I should be, you know, having a business that's thriving, and I should be able to, you know, have a little bit more time to myself. But to me, it feels like in a lot of ways we're going backwards, that I'm having to lay off staff because of rising labor costs and food costs and cost of goods. And, you know, just spending more time in the business, you know, it's really, you know, starts to take a burden on you. You know, that's what the article talked about, the burnout. You know, it's like, how long can I maintain this? You know, and it seems like our government is doing everything in their power to continue to structurally just break down the legacies that we're trying to build. It's a problem, you know. I have my kids working in the business. I work there. My boyfriend works there. You know, it takes care of our family. And it used to be something that took care of the community, but it doesn't do that anymore.
1: Right.
2: We went from 15 staff to 10 staff, you know, and looks like we may be even going under that. So,
1: wow. Red, same question to you. Tell us a little bit about your business, how long you've been in business, and what has changed most since you started your business.
3: Well, we just celebrated this past September 8 years at the location that we're at. You know, we are, you know, I like to believe that we're a small staple in the community and that we bring a lot of smiles to people's faces and stomachs. But I agree with everything that was just said. You know, since COVID, the costs have gone up. But even more dramatically, over the last 2 years, the cost of goods has been just skyrocketing. And it's hard to maintain a consistent price range for people to afford, because it isn't just us. You know, the economy is bad for a lot of people out there. And in order for us to maintain our business, we don't want to price ourselves out of the market, but we have to price ourselves accordingly because of the prices of the items that we need to put out a product. Like she said, you know, the minimum wage kind of hurt a little bit. I've had to let a couple of people go as well. Rent has gone up for other people, including myself, taxes and everything else. So it just makes it really difficult. And, you know, as a business owner, I'm fearful of losing customers because I have to go up on my prices, not because I want to go up on my prices. So, yeah, it's a struggle. And more than anything, just getting people to understand why we do what we do is not because we were being greedy or anything like that. It's just so we can even stay in business. A lot, you know, a lot of our counterparts are having to shut down or close after however many years just because they just can't afford it anymore. And, you know, I'm not trying to be one of those, but it's a struggle every day.
1: Right. You know, and the city of Seattle and the state of Washington as well have implemented a number of labor laws and business regulations and policies here in recent years. A lot of people like to talk about the recovery from COVID and COVID. You know, certainly there were challenges during COVID, but there's been additional challenges that have been implemented by policymakers since we came out of COVID. With that being said, do you feel that policymakers and city leaders truly understand what small business owners are dealing with right here in our city on the ground? Red, we'll start with you.
3: Oh, well, speaking from, you know, my experiences over the last few months, I've tried to apply for a few grants, and there's a couple of grants out there that the city of Seattle has had, but with the rising difficulties of running a small business, there are so many individuals that are applying for these grants. So it makes it really difficult to even be qualified for a grant. And then when you go on different websites looking for actual grants to help small restaurants and business owners, there are none out there. The grants are meant to help those in the agricultural or the farming industry. There's nothing out there for small restaurants, business owners or anything. The only thing that they have for us are loans. And the last thing we want to do is take on another loan. I mean, I'm pretty sure if you have a business, you already have one or two loans. I have a couple of loans myself. So there really is nothing that the city of Seattle is doing to truly help us or provide for us the opportunity other than a loan to try to bail ourselves out.
1: Right. Lillian?
2: Yeah, I think the new administration is just completely out of touch. I don't think that they will ever be able to humble themselves in order until it gets so bad that they'll have to do a business rescue plan. The problem is that they want to group small businesses like me and Red into the same categories as Microsoft. And Amazon and all these places. And like Red said, we're not trying to be greedy. We're not millionaires, billionaires, and we're not trying to get, you know, pay our employees the, you know, bare minimums. You know, we treat our employees like family. You know, our families, there's times outside of when we had the flood and one of our employees' houses got flooded or the power was out, you know, we help them buy food, you know what I mean? No corporation does things like that for people, you know what I mean? But the problem is that we get lumped into the category of these people and we're expected to have the same, be able to pay the same wages and do the same things that they are, but our margins are not as big as theirs. So then you force people into the point to where they have to close, you know? And so, excuse me, you know, they right. need to really carve out, they want to say they want to help small businesses and they have all these different things, oh, big small business, small business, small business. But as more small businesses go out of business, they actually feed the person that they're trying to fight, which is the corporation. If people have less choices on where they can go and buy food, buy products and goods because the small businesses can't keep up with the corporations, people have no choice but to give their money to the corporations. So I don't understand why they cannot see that by not helping small businesses, by not having a carve-out, especially with the wages and things like that, that they are actually feeding the people that they swear that they're fighting.
4: Right. What do you want what do people misunderstand or not really understand or don't know about or can't really see as it relates to the sacrifices that so many small business owners in our community are making just to stay open? I mean, people take for granted, they come into your business and they see you working in the business. You know, they take for granted like what that is or what that looks like or what that really means. But in terms of just speaking to our community right now, what is it that they people might not know or understand about the sacrifices that you all make as business owners just to kind of stay open and make ends meet?
3: Well, for me personally, you know, the one thing that visually people will see that, you know, on good days we'll have a line of people outside and, you know, business is booming and everything else. And they make the assumption, oh, you're making all this money and everything else. And it's like, okay, but first and foremost, I got to pay my employees. I got to pay the utilities. I got to pay rent. I got to buy groceries. I got to pay taxes, city and federal. And, you know, the visual of the customers that are coming in do not equate to the amount of money that we have in our pockets. We don't have money. I've been doing this for 8 years. I'm not on payroll. I can't afford to put myself on payroll. I got to make sure everyone and everything else is taken care of. You know, I'd love to be able to have a paycheck one day, but, that's not the thing. That's not the case. And then on top of that, like was said earlier, I'm there 7 days a week. We're only open, you know, 4 days a week, but I'm there every day just doing prep work and, you know, paperwork and trying to make sure that everything is ready for the days that we are open. So I don't get any days off myself. The only time I get a day off is if I close the restaurant, which is counterproductive because that's, you know, that's another day that we don't have anything coming in, any income. So there's a lot that people don't see or that they do see and make assumptions about that just aren't true.
4: All right. Lillian?
2: Yeah, I agree with Red, too, with the same. It's like people do see the customers. Me, myself, I've been paying myself. I do pay myself, but I've been paying myself half of what I normally would be paid for, I don't even know how many months now, 7, 8. But those are the sacrifices that business owners make. And so while I feel like the affordability and all this kind of stuff is kind of being balanced on the backs of small businesses in some way, because you're worried about our employees making it, but we are the same people as our employees. Our kids don't go to private school. My kids go to public school. You know what I mean? Like, I'm not this big rich person that's out here getting high on the hog and, you know, living a life off the backs of other people. You know what I mean? Like I said, again, this, you know, and, you know, we are the ones that wait until everything is done or make the sacrifices in order to keep the business afloat. Which there should be some benefit to that, right?
4: Mm.
2: That we, like we are in these times, having to sacrifice our own livelihood in order to keep this business going, right? Rick's not even on payroll, right? I'm paying myself half of even a full-time, what my full-time employee makes, right? So, but I think that's where the frustration and the burnout comes from, is because what is the incentive for me to keep this business going? It's really kind of easier for me just to go out and get a job, you know?
4: Yeah. You know, I talk to a lot of business owners, you know, and one of the things, and like I said, there's things that people don't see and they don't hear about or won't know about, but there are, and I don't know how many there are, but I understand there's at least more than one, so I'll say there are some business owners who literally live in their business. And when I say it's not like you're there, you know, every day and doing these things, these people actually live. They don't go home. They're paying rent in one place, and that's their business. And that's where they're sleeping. That's where they're eating. That's where they're earning their living. And that's, I don't say it's happening for you guys, but it's one of those things where a lot of times it really is important for somebody to have this business. It's a labor of love. They sacrifice so much and people don't see it. And at the same time, you know, like I said, Red, it's important for the community to understand the sacrifices you guys are making. But more importantly, it's not about sympathy. It's about what can we do to support our businesses and institutions, and either turn our businesses into institutions or maintain them as institutions. And so for you guys, you know, what does that look like in terms of support from the community, and what that looks like? You know, oftentimes, you know, we're all in our own world, and, you know, we do need, support and assistance in a lot of different ways. We're too busy to kind of lean out. We don't know who to reach out to. But what does that look like from a standpoint of, you know, community support? And what are your guys' biggest fears as it relates to the plight of Black-owned businesses here in Seattle in the near future? I know I asked a lot.
3: Well, for me personally, I've told people and customers and everything, I appreciate the support. You know, the biggest support is just coming in and you know, buying some food from us. But I also tell them, I don't want your support unless you like what we're doing. So it's on, the onus is on us to make sure that we're doing what we're doing. We're putting out a quality product that people want. You know, we have good customer service, you know. We make the environment fun and inviting for people to come in, you know. People don't have to spend money at your establishment. So when you're putting out, you know, a product that's not good, or you have a bad attitude when they come in, they're going to walk right out the door. So it starts with us as far as the support goes. After that, then it's like, you know, please just come down and give us an opportunity to feed you. I do what I do for love. You know, I didn't get in this business to become rich. You know, I love to cook. I love to feed people. I tell people all the time, there's two things in this world that are universal and everybody loves. It's music and food. And I'm blessed to be able to do one of them. So I love what I do. I love feeding people. And the support that we get from the community, people don't realize how much it truly helps us as small business owners. And, you know, but like I said, as business owners, the onus is on us to make sure that the environment and the quality of our product is what people want to purchase.
4: Lillian?
2: Yeah, I appreciate the support from the community because it's been so full. Like I said, we've been in business, we've moved locations, and I feel like our customer base, we do have a good community-based support for our business. And, you know, it's hard to say, you know, when you want people to come in, because that is what it is. It's about people coming in more. But in these economic times, you know what I mean, there's an understanding that everybody is struggling. You know what I mean? I know I'm doing it. People just can't afford what's going on. So that's why I say it's more of a structural thing. You know what I mean? Like, you can't get peas out of a turnip or blood out of a turnip, right? So in these times, you know, yeah, of course, so come in, support as much as you can. You know, if you have catering at your jobs and things like that, those catering orders really help our bottom line too, you know, those one-off type things. But I think the problem is structural. And I think the problem is not with our community support, it's with our government and their inability to listen to the small businesses before it turns into a crisis. They are so reactive and not proactive. It's like they don't have the foresight. I've been screaming this for 2 years. They don't have the foresight to see when they pass minimum wage, people are going to go out of business. People are going to go out of business. And Seattle prides itself on being a small business, a big city with a I mean, a big city with a small city vibe, right? We got a lot of different neighborhoods, all the little small businesses and things like that, and it's slowly starting to change. And they're starting to turn us into this corporate landscape that we supposedly don't want to be. But by the time our city officials are willing to humble themselves and change course on what they're doing, it will be too late. And it will be a reaction. And some of us are not going to make it. And that's just that's what it is, you know. We can do all the things we can do. We can cut all the things. But some, and we already.

0: but we also have to have compassion for what our community's going through. Because like I said, right. It's not just Seattle. You know, this is the whole nationwide attack on blackness right now.
1: Okay. Right. And I promised this conversation was going to be about 20 minutes, and it's going closer to 30, so I want to be respectful of your guys' time. This conversation probably could go on for about an hour or so because there's so many things that we haven't even delved into. One of the things I know you guys talked about catering, how that's a big help for businesses like yourself. And people don't think about the fact this whole attack on DEI has impacted that as well, because people who had lists, whether it was city government, state government, whatever it was, you know, they were doing some catering projects with you, and now they're kind of staying away from some of those catering projects because they don't want to come into this whole DEI conversation about who they can spend money with and they can. I don't know how that's impacting you guys, but I know that's been something that's been impacting quite a few caterers and restaurants here in the area. With that being said, Red, I want to give you the final say-so this morning, and really just if there's anybody who is in a policy-making capacity or influential capacity as it relates to policies and ordinances, you know, what is it that you would like to say to them this morning as we close out this conversation?
2: I mean, the only thing I could say is don't talk about it, be about it. Like Lillian said, they say that they care about small businesses and that they want to help businesses, but they're not showing their words or their actions. If nothing else, why don't you come around to some of the small businesses and talk to the owners and see what it is that we truly need help with? And maybe you'll have a little compassion to maybe try to help us from going out of business. Like she said, there's just a lot of talk going on and there's no action behind the words that are being said. But I mean, you expect that from politics. They tell you what you want to hear and not necessarily what they're going to do. But for the most part, like I said, just actually care about and do what you say you're going to do and don't just pay lip service to it.
1: All right. Red, quickly give us the location and hours of your business. And Lillian, you can follow right behind them with the same thing as we close out.
0: Yeah.
2: Mm-hmm. Well, Lil Red's is located at 4225 Rainier Avenue South in Seattle. We're just north of Rainier and Genesee, across the street from the old Safeway / Jumbo Seafood. Our days and hours of operation are Thursday through Sunday. We just started doing breakfast last year to try to help bring in a little more income. So we do breakfast from 6 a.m. till noon, and then we start our lunch and dinner menu at from 11 to 7. Unless we sell out of food, then we might close early. But Thursday through Sunday from 6 a.m. to 7 p.m.
1: All right, Lillian?
0: Yep, Simply Soulful, located at 2321 South Jackson Street. We are closed on Mondays, Tuesday through Thursday. We are open from 10 to 8. And on Friday, Saturday, and Sunday, we are open from 9 to 8.
1: All right. Well, I want to thank both of you for coming on to today's show and just sharing your stories with our community this morning, and wish you both the best in all of your endeavors, but more importantly, with the work that you guys are doing right now with your businesses, and also giving back to the community. That was one thing we need to get into. People don't understand some of the things that you guys do to give back, but I want to thank you guys for your efforts here in Seattle.
0: Thank you, Chris.
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1: This week, the Seattle Medium launched a new initiative designed to celebrate the people, businesses, organizations, and leaders who help shape and strengthen our community. As we officially launched our inaugural Best of the Best Northwest Readers' Choice Awards, a community-driven campaign that gives readers across the Pacific Northwest the opportunity to recognize those making a real impact in areas ranging from business to education to food, wellness, youth programs, and community leadership. We just wanted to talk about the campaign, why it matters, and how people get involved is Josiah Scott, digital and social media manager for the Seattle Medium newspaper. Good morning, Josiah.
2: Good morning, Chris. How are you doing today?
1: I'm doing well. And yourself?
2: Doing pretty good.
1: That's good. Josiah, this is an exciting campaign. Let's start with the big picture. You know, what is the Best of the Best Northwest Reader's Choice Awards campaign, and what is it all about?
2: Yeah, so the Seattle Medium is doing their first inaugural Best of the Best Northwest Reader's Choice Award. So this campaign really gives readers an opportunity to recognize and celebrate the businesses, nonprofits, and individuals and community leaders who really help the Northwest really shine. So this means that it's not just like our, you know, local shops and everything, but it's also like the, you know, coaches and players that are in like the athletics teams that are over here as well too, our community leaders and our grassroots organizations and nonprofits. So it really just all encompassing a celebration of all the different individuals who just really helped the region thrive here.
1: Right. And Josiah, this campaign is really centered on community participation. You know, why is it important for our readers to help shape who gets recognized in this campaign?
2: Well, typically, just with our community, there's a lot of underrepresentation for people and what they work that they do. So this is really just an opportunity to empower our community and others as well to enhance the culture and improve the quality of life here in the Pacific Northwest by mentioning and also recognizing the people who like just make our daily lives better, and also just really to show their appreciation for what they do for us as well too.
1: Right. Now, right now, we're in the nominations phase. Can you kind of talk about that a little bit and why the stage is so critical to the overall success and progress of the initiative?
2: Yeah, so the reason why this phase is so important is because this is how we really just bring about all those people from the community. So really just since it's a community-driven campaign, we want to make sure that community members are nominating their neighbors, nominating the people who they really feel like have made an impact in the community. Again, since this is a public nomination and voting process, this means that this is not dictated by us. This is dictated by the community. So the more involvement from the community that we have, the more that we are able to have people be recognized as they move on through their processes. As we have like between eight different categories and over 56 subcategories, this means that we'll be covering so many different areas. We want to make sure that everyone gets a chance to be recognized. But this really is driven by the community at large.
1: Right. And Josiah, can you provide some examples of what kinds of people, businesses, and organizations that we are looking for as it relates to the nominations?
2: Yeah, I can really just run through the different categories. So as I mentioned before, we have eight different categories. So we have our Black Beverage Maker category, Food and Dining, Personal Care and Wellness, Business and Enterprise, Nonprofits and Community Impact, Youth Education, Coaches and Athletics, and Community Leadership. If I were to give like personal care and wellness, for example, that would be like the barbershops and salons, the wellness spas that are in the area. And also for Black Beverage Maker, it's for like, you know, our Black winemakers and beer and spirits owners, as well as people who make non-alcoholic beverages. So it's really just a, like all-encompassing of what different kind of individuals and businesses are out there. We also want to make sure we recognize our nonprofits as well, too. So like that's for organizations who are large, mid-sized, and small, and also the community advocates who really just make those nonprofits shine as well, too, as well as any local events that need and deserve the recognition that they deserve as well.
1: Right. And Josiah, can you briefly, you know, walk us through the process of how someone can make a nomination?
2: Yeah, so there's a couple different ways of how people can get to the landing page on how to make a nomination. So on the Seattle Medium site, we have the Best of Awards, but we also have our website as well, too, called bestofthebestnorthwest.com. So that's where people can go ahead and start nominating people for this nomination process. The process has actually already begun. It started 2 days ago on May 6th and is running until May 21st, which is almost about 2 weeks from now on a Thursday. And really what people are able to do is that they would go ahead and go to one of those categories I had mentioned and then make a nomination in a subcategory they find appropriate. So, for example, if we were to go to like the coaches and athletics category, they would select something like best cheer squad and nominate a cheer squad that they would like to nominate for this campaign. Really, as like people are trying to nominate, what's really important is that you put all the information in there that you feel like is necessary for us to know who and what you're trying to recognize and put them in those categories, because we'll make sure that we try to make sure that everyone is like recognized and also put in their proper spaces as well too.
1: Right. And Josiah, this is a two-step process. Right now we're in the nominations phase. The nominations phase, like you said, will close on May 21st. And then we'll go into a voting phase where the community can come through and vote. And then after that, we'll announce the winners. From your perspective, Josiah, you know, how important is for community institutions like the Seattle Medium to create and have a platform like this that kind of celebrates and uplifts and just puts a spotlight, right here of those in our community who are doing just great things?
2: Yeah, I'd say the reason why it's so important is because it's, again, like a celebration, you know, as I mentioned before. It also is a way for those businesses to, like, get the recognition that they deserve and that they've earned because, again, it is community-driven and that they were voted on by the community. So when you see people at, like, restaurants and businesses and they have, like, a sign on their door or even just, like, a plaque even that just says that they, you know, are the best of something or that they earned that right from like a newspaper across the country, that really just shows that the community believes in them and believes the work that they're doing because it is really community driven with that. This like best of campaign is like happening all around the country right now and many other campaigns like it. But like what's really special about this for the Northwest is that it's for our community. So it's for the people that you see every day, the people that you interact with often, and the people that you work with, and making sure that we are able to recognize them for the work that they do.
1: Right. And Josiah, for people listening right now, you know, how can they get involved and what are some things that they should be aware of as it relates to this particular campaign?
2: Yeah, so how people can really get involved is to share this campaign with like the people that you know, share with people like in your area and like sharing your workplaces, because this is a way for you like to recognize the people and the work that you do, as well as like the work that people do around you as well too. That's their main way people get involved. So as we share it across social media, as we share it across our newsletter as well too, take that and share with other people as well. Because like the more people who are aware of this campaign, the more nominations will go out there. And also it is totally fine if someone gets nominated multiple times, because that just shows that people are thinking of that individual or thinking of that business. But it's really important that we have people make those nominations in the first place. So those are the main ways you get involved, like, you know, word of mouth, and also just sharing it through social media and also through email, like the newsletter, however you can share it. We also will have this campaign through our Seattle Medium app as well too. So there's many different ways that you will share it and interact with this campaign. And that is at bestofthebestnorthwest.com.
1: All right. And people can, if they get a copy of this week's Seattle Medium newspaper, the print edition, if you look on page 3, there's going to be a complete list of all the categories and the subcategories as well. Josiah, before we go, I'm going to ask you to give out the web address where they can go to make nominations as we speak.
2: Yeah, so the web address is bestofthebestnorthwest.com. You can go ahead and go there right now and be able to go on and make a nomination of your choice and one into the 8 categories that we have. Also, you can find it on the Best of Awards on the Seattle Medium website and through the Seattle Medium app as well.
1: All right. Josiah, I want to thank you for joining us on today's show. I know you've been busy. This campaign has got a lot of layers and a lot of things that are going on behind the scenes to make it a reality, and you've been instrumental in helping to get this off the ground and moving forward.
2: Thank you. I appreciate it. And thank you, Chris, as well, for working on this campaign. It's really important that we have this. We also have community partners doing this as well with us, so we really appreciate the work that those people are doing to help make a campaign like this happen.
1: All right. Glad you mentioned that. Yeah, I want to mention that title sponsor is Lighting. Then we also have the Alliance for Education, Urban Connoisseurs, the Black Future Co-op Fund, and the Washington State Micro Business Association as well as our partners with this endeavor. So again, go online to bestofthebestnorthwest.com and you can nominate your favorite business, organization, individual in a number of different categories that we have available. All right, we'll be right back with a message from the people to the people.
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1: For nearly three decades, Linda Taylor has been one of the steady forces behind the growth and impact of the Urban League of Metropolitan Seattle. Now, after years of helping shape programs focused on housing stability, financial empowerment, workforce development, and community support, Taylor is stepping into a new role as Chief Programs Officer for the organization. As the Urban League approaches nearly a century of service, questions about legacy, leadership, and sustaining mission-driven work have become increasingly important as they move from one generation of leadership to the next. And we're going to take this morning to talk about her role and why bridging generational gaps in leadership and community work matters is Linda Taylor, the new Chief of Programs for the Urban League of Metropolitan Seattle. Good morning, Linda.
4: Good morning, Chris. How are you?
1: I'm doing well. And yourself?
4: I'm wonderful. Just great. Sun's going to be out today.
1: I know that's right. Linda, first of all, congratulations on your new role with the Urban League of Metropolitan Seattle.
4: Thank you so much. Thank you so much.
1: What does this moment mean to you personally after spending so many years with the Urban League?
4: Well, that's a good question. Nobody ever asked me that. I stick my nose into all of these departments anyway, so now I have a say-so.
1: Right.
4: How's that? It's very empowering, extremely, extremely. And I believe it's going to tie our departments together and really make a bridge so our departments will be true wraparound services, where one department actually can serve the other department very, very well. We've always done it, but now we're going to do it seamlessly.
1: Right. And Linda, you've seen the Urban League grow from a relatively small organization into a much larger institution serving the community at scale. You know, what has that evolution been like to witness firsthand?
4: It's been a ride. It's been quite the roller coaster ride. Our growth has been fast, but with intention. There is a plan behind every piece of growth that we have done. It's been well thought out, well put together. Our CEO is really a planner and a thinker. So it's appeared to be seamless. It's appeared to be extremely natural that this is what we do next. And then we do this next. And of course, you know, our next move is a new building.
1: Yes, yeah, that's going to be huge.
4: And
1: with that being said, you know, Linda, you're one of the organization's long and serving leaders. You know, how important is institutional memory in organizations like the Urban League? You know, you've got innovation, you've got new ideas, you've got new people, but you know, how important is it for there to be that link and that legacy to the organization? The inner organizational memory.
4: oftentimes it's a real connection to the community. Oftentimes people call the Urban League and they are meeting with a counselor, and they don't know this person. They don't know who they are. And they'll call me and ask me, are they okay? And I, of course they are. They're very well trained. And I make that connection often, or make the connection with the city or the county. And I've heard things like, as long as you're there, as long as you're there. Well, I need to introduce some more people to the county and the city so they can say, as long as you're there. However, these young people are full of energy. They're full of life. They're full of knowledge. They're full of that technology. They're full of so many things that just tie the old and the new together so tightly that it works. I mean, documents that took me all day, they can do it in 20 minutes. So I just love them.
5: Yeah. There's often that conversation about generational disconnection, community work, and leadership, you know. And it just, how important is it? And let's not just talk about the Urban League at this point in time, but just for institutions in our community and as a whole, you know, how important is it for our institutions and our organizations to intentionally bridge those gaps in a meaningful way, and a way that doesn't sound like somebody just, you know, I use this analogy where it's like somebody's leaving work or somebody's about to retire, and they just leave this, they just leave everything on the table, like, I'm out of here, right? And that's not the way things should work. But, you know, having this thing where it is a true passing of the torch, or a true passing of the baton, but it's done so in a way where it's a progress that was intentional, where there's this mentorship and guidance that's going in both directions.
4: Well, I think you just explained it all. Mentorship and guidance, that's one of the most important things. But if you don't know where you've been, you don't know where you're going. Some of these fights have already been fought, and we need to continue them. And we just can't let people roll us back. We just have to keep going. We have to keep going. And we don't want to make the same mistakes we made earlier in life. We just want to keep going, and which we are.
5: Yeah. Linda, you talked about, you know, some things that the younger generation can do. And, you know, when you talk about young leaders, you know, how is it important for them to learn from those who help build and sustain institutions like the Urban League, but at the same time, also the people who have built that to actually learn from these young people as well?
4: Like I said earlier, these young people are full of energy, they're full of ideas, they're full of new ideas. And once you weave these new ideas with some of the old ideas, with some of the things that have been done and tried and true, and some of the people that you know in high places, because relationships are extremely important. So a lot of people are coming in with no relationships with some of the people that are still there. And relationships just build everything. And
5: right.
4: I have a lot of them. You know, relationships are extremely important.
5: Right. And Linda, organizations like the Urban League have historically been more than service providers. They've been like anchors in the community. You know, why is that role still so important today, especially when people talk about, you know, the things that we have overcome, what used to be back in the day is no longer necessary today? But, you know, why is that role still so important today, and how important is it for us, especially today as we move forward into the future where, you know, we really don't know what's going to happen?
4: We really don't. We really don't. It's so unknown. Edwin T. Pratt died fighting for unions, fighting for people of color to get into unions. We're still fighting that fight. So there's some of that's already happened, that's continuing, and there's some spaces that they're still attempting to keep us out of. But we're pushing forward. We are making strides in that area. But some of these fights in housing, some of the fights in education, we have fought and we have won, but there's still a fight. So we just have to keep on. And the Urban League is the anchor that has been fighting those fights and will continue.
5: Right. And, you know, you talked early on about your guys' CEO, Michelle Merriweather, who really has become a staple in this community in so many ways. But, you know, her leadership speaks for itself. And I know with the staff really appreciates her and her vision and her leadership style and really respond to it. But let's talk a little about what's underneath the hood of the Urban League when we peel back, you know, when Michelle, the driver, hops out of the car and the car is still there. Can you kind of talk about, like, what's underneath the hood? Because certainly it's not just Michelle by herself, but it's a team and a legacy that you guys have built.
4: Right. It's building a strong team. It's building a strong legacy. It's building a strong infrastructure. It's paying livable wages to the staff. It's celebrating the staff. We celebrate a lot over there. We celebrate our wins. It's making sure everyone is valued and everyone is truly valued at the Urban League. And paying a livable wage, you just can't beat it. So people do stay. People do flourish there. Staff buy homes. They're able to buy homes. So it's just wonderful.
5: And Linda, as we end this conversation this morning, can you talk a little bit about the work that you're going to be doing moving forward, but more importantly, how, you know, you see yourself pouring into the next generation of leaders within the Urban League of Metropolitan Seattle in a way that our community and so many people have poured into you over the years?
4: Right. I have 1, 2, 3, 4, 5, 6 programs that I'm in charge of, and I meet with those leaders twice a month, and they come up with innovative, creative ways to integrate where they're not working in silos. They're learning from one another. We're learning what each program does. And once we learn what we all do, very, very well, we can weave in. We can braid in our other programs extremely well. I've been dealing with the health department at the Urban League. I sold real estate years ago, and we were talking about lead-based paint and our children. I thought that was done. I thought that was over. It's still a problem. I had no idea. 20 years ago, I thought this was over. And I'm in the industry, not the health, but, you know, housing. I couldn't believe it. So our health department is out educating people about lead-based paint. And so now they are in areas educating about lead-based paint where they weren't before. They're going into the classrooms. They're going into the home ownership classes. They're going into the credit classes. They're going into the entrepreneur classes, telling people about lead-based paint. They're going places where they had not been before, and I'm real proud of that.
5: Right.
4: That makes me smile.
5: Yeah. Well, Linda, it's exciting times with the Urban League. It sounds like it was kind of a one-stop shop before, but now it sounds like there's even more integration that's taking place, particularly in this new role that you're in. I want to thank you for all the work that you're doing in the community and wish you and your colleagues all the best in the work that you guys are doing to help make our community a better place.
4: Thank you. Thank you for helping us, because without you, the word wouldn't be out as wide as it is. So we continue to thank you.
5: Thank you. And for more information about the Urban League and all their programs, you can go online to urbanleague.org, or you can give them a call. Oh, the phone number just got away. What's the phone?
4: 461. 206-461-3792. And you can call that if for education, workforce, entrepreneur, health, financial empowerment, and housing issues.
5: All right. Have a great weekend. Happy Mother's Day to you. And
4: I'll talk
5: to you soon.
4: Bye-bye.
5: All right. That's it for us. Go to the Best of the Best Northwest.com to nominate people for our Best of the Best Reader's Choice Awards. But that's it for us. Be blessed. We'll see you next week.
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0: 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All you have to do is click Submit Strawberry Letter. We could be reading your letter live on the air, just like we're going to read this one right here, right now. And you never know, it could be yours. So write us, please.
1: Write us. Buckle up and hold on tight. We got it for you. Here it is. Strawberry Letter.
0: Subject: thank you, nephew. You get what you pay for. You get what you pay for. Dear Stephen Shirley, I'm a 28-year-old executive, and I have all that I need because I learned at an early age that I have a moneymaker below my waist. I was raised by a single mother and a real fly auntie that has always been for the streets. I used to stay with my aunt after school, and she always had a different man around fixing up her little raggedy house. She always got fresh flowers sent to her, and she always had nice things. When I was 12 years old, my grandma told me that my aunt got whatever she wanted from men, and I could too. I had the body of a grown woman by my 18th birthday, so I started using it to get the things I wanted and needed in my life. When I moved into my first place, I had this older man buy me a washer and dryer, a sofa, and a patio set after he paid my rent for 3 months. He didn't require much from me, but I gave myself to him because I felt like I owed him that. As I got older, I wanted to settle down. I cut off all my sugar daddies and I set up an online dating profile. 2 years ago, I met a doctor and we have been dating for almost 2 years. Lately, he stopped doing the nice things he used to do for me. He started out taking me to the best shops and restaurants, and he would send flowers to my job and shower me with gifts. Now he treats me like we're an old married couple. He's got a high sex drive and so do I, but I told him we're putting sex on hold for now. He flipped out on me and he called me a gold digger because I switched things up on him. I told him, you get what you pay for. Is it gold diggerish to handle him like this since we're in a relationship? What did I do wrong? Well, you did everything wrong. I mean, this sounds like pay for play. This sounds like prostitution. This sounds like a whole... What? This letter is crazy right here. I think you got caught up with the doctor as well. You can say that you use men to get what you want because, you know, you got a moneymaker below your waist and all of that. But this time I think he's got you. I mean, I guess your mom and your auntie or your grandmother, whoever, the auntie that was for the streets didn't tell you about that part, that sometimes you can get caught up as well. You're never supposed to catch feelings for these guys because before you know it, they'll flip it on you and do just what you're doing to them. They'll do that to you. And now you're looking for him and wondering about him and what he's doing and why he's not buying you stuff like before. You cutting him off and telling him you get what you pay for sounds like prostitution on your part. I mean, I'm sure it also means he's mad and he's starting to take you for granted. He probably thinks he shouldn't have to buy you stuff anymore. It's been 2 years because you guys have been together for a while now. Now he's calling you a gold digger so he won't have to continue paying for you. This is kind of how this goes. You know, it started off one way, but 2 years later, it's into a whole nother different situation. And by you saying you get what you pay for, I mean, what does that make you? Come on, think about it. Steve?
2: I got this letter figured out right away. This ain't going to take me long. And I don't know if I'm going to take my time doing this. So here we go. Pay attention, ladies. Anybody need to hear this? Especially if you feel like this young lady does. 28-year-old executive. I have all that I need because I learned at an early age that I have a moneymaker below my waist. Well, do you know that that's not new information? Do you know that every single living female has one? Do you know that? But the fact that you refer to it as a moneymaker, this is the mistake you make. Because what you have is valuable. But when you refer to it as a moneymaker, well, we're talking about something else now. That's the oldest profession in the world. I was raised by a single mother and a real fly aunt that always has been for the streets. I used to stay with my aunt after school, and she always had a different man around. Fixing up her little raggedy house. I'm going to come right back to that in a minute. She always got fresh flowers sent to her. She always had nice things. But see, you said something a minute ago that was key. Fixing up her little raggedy house. Oh, we got money for flowers. We give you a couch. We give you things to go in your little raggedy house. But you know what a man ain't gonna do? He ain't gonna put you in no home. Because you got to show a different type of value to get a home out the deal. See, ain't nobody finna make a home with you. They just gonna keep putting little stuff in your aunt's ragged house. And watch this. My grandmama told me that my aunt got whatever she wanted from me, and I could too. I had the body of a grown woman by the time my 18th birthday, so I started using it to get things I wanted and needed in my life. When I moved into my first place, here you go, just like your aunt, her little ragged house, guess what you had to do? You had to get your own first place. I had this older man buy me a washer and dryer, a sofa, a patio set, and he paid rent for 3 months. You know what he did? He put things in your little raggedy house. But guess what he didn't do? He ain't give you no home. You see where I'm going with this? When I come back, the rest of the heartbreak story is on the way.
0: All right, Steve, we'll have part two of your response coming up at 23 minutes after the hour. Today's Strawberry Letter subject, you get what you pay for. We'll get back into it right after this.
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1: All right, Steve, come on. Let's recap today's Strawberry Letter subject. You get what you pay for.
2: Mm-hmm. Yeah, you do. And you're going to pay for what you get. See, that's part you listen, missing, Long Lady. You get what you pay for, but you forgot, though, you got to pay for what you get. And so here you go, because you got this banging body. By the time you was 18, you used to go over to your aunt's house and stay. Your aunt was always about them streets, you say. So your aunt had a different man over there all the time. And they was giving her things, and you said, fixing up her little raggedy house. Oh, they put flowers in it. They did all types of nice things for her, but they didn't give her no home. Oh, a man is slick. See, once he finds, once a man find out you tricky, and he know you tricky, you're not finna trick him. So let's give the tricker some trinkets. So your aunt had a bunch of trinkets, never had a real man, never had a great house, because she lived in a ragged house. They just put little stuff in. Then your grandmama told you that you could be like your aunt, get whatever you want, because you had a grown woman body. So you started using it to get things you wanted and needed in your life. Then here we go. Here you go, repeating just like your aunt. When I moved into my first place, ain't nobody buy that for you. So you moved into your little ragged house. Then I had older men buy me a washer and dryer. I had this older man buy me a washer and dryer, some things, a sofa, some things. Bought you a patio set, some things. See, you think you're doing something. See, old men got money because they've been alive for a long time. So, yeah, older man going to have more money than 30-year-old dude. He got a little extra expendable income because he probably got all that at his house. So buying you a little patio set down at Sun Patio that he saw on sale for, $189, you get the umbrella, the table, the four chairs, a chaise, flow mat, welcome mat. Yeah, he got that for you. You thought you had something. But go back and look at it. That's that Sun Patio. They throw them sales every weekend doing something. And then, but I gave myself to him because I felt like I owed him that. Yeah, because that's what you was trained to do with your grown woman body. You exchange your precious body for trinkets. As I got older, I wanted to settle down. Oh, but watch how this worked, though. I cut off all my sugar daddies and set up an online dating profile. 2 years ago, I met a doctor. We've been dating for almost 2 years. 2 years now. And now lately, he stopped doing the nice things he used to do for me. He started out taking me to the best shops and restaurants. He would send flowers to my job, shower me with gifts. Now he treats me like we're an old married couple. He got a high sex drive and so do I, but I told him we putting sex on hold for now. He flipped out on me and he called me a gold digger. Excuse me? Excuse me? He called you what? A gold digger. What's the problem? You use your body to dig for gold. Ain't that what you said? Excuse me? Why are you writing this letter? What part of this is Shirley and I supposed to help you with? I switched things up on him. He called you a gold digger because I switched things up on him. I told him, you get what you pay for. So you told this to a doctor, that you get what you pay for. But see, the reason he changed, because he started seeing signs in you. He started seeing things about you. He started discovering you wasn't about nothing. See, because you don't realize it, but you kept some of your ways. You always sitting up at the nice shop, ain't putting nothing in the table with him. He ain't see no future. You're the man, a doctor. He ain't finna carry you nowhere. You don't know how to act. You're spending all this money. You accept everything. You don't get this man a card or nothing. Is it gold diggerish to handle him like this since we're in a relationship? What? Are you stupid? All your relationships have been sugar daddies. All your relationships have been you trading your body for things. And now you want to know

0: Are you kidding me? You think this man, this doctor, is going to marry you? And then you verbally said it. You get what you pay for. Once you say that to a man, I promise you, you can't take that back. Because you are messing with the one of the two things that we are good at. Protection and provision. And once you start downplaying our provision ability, yeah, you're right. You get what you pay for. But let me tell you something else. You're going to pay for what you get. And now you finna pay. Now you need to go somewhere and sit your little fine, dusty behind down somewhere and let your little thing settle down somewhere. Because right now I got too much activity on it.
1: Okay.
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0: 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Junior, what you got for us?
1: You know, Shirley, this is going to be a different type of sports segment today. I think this is something that I did.
0: Uh-huh.
1: And, you know, because of Unc and Tommy, I just want to show y'all something that I looked up. Famous athletes with receding headlines. And and I just want to show you.
2: This is very interesting. Go ahead.
1: Yes. First of all, Tiger Woods.
3: Especially that last picture.
1: See, yeah. Tiger ain't let his go. Ain't nobody said nothing. Tiger.
4: Tiger got $1 billion more than
1: okay.
4: What?
2: Tiger got $1 billion and can play golf.
1: Okay, go another one. LeBron James. Anybody say nothing?
3: I thought he would be number
4: once
3: one.
4: Another $1 billion.
3: Yeah.
2: Once again, you'd have mentioned the second billionaire.
1: Okay. Another one in the tennis world was Andre Agassi.
0: Yeah.
3: Oh,
4: that was so long ago.
1: Hey. He played with it. Was it him?
2: Yeah, but he could do a comb over, though. And for years, you didn't notice it because he did a comb over. Come on.
1: Okay.
2: All this is stuff you can't do. $1 billion and comb over.
1: Okay. For the San Antonio Spurs, Manu Ginobili. Manu Ginobili had a seat headline too.
2: No. He just had the horseshoe. That's all. He had the horseshoe.
3: Like Dr. Phil.
2: He still had hair in the front on that peninsula.
1: Okay.
4: You ain't got no peninsula.
0: Shut up, Tommy.
2: You're
4: you ain't got no peninsula.
3: He's on an island.
1: Cause y'all keep talking.
2: You ain't on a peninsula. Yours is an island.
3: So, Junior, you're doing athletes with receding hairlines.
1: Great with it. You know, like
2: and he ain't no athlete.
4: Come on.
1: I used to be. You go another. Floyd Mayweather, before he went bald, he was boxing with him.
2: If you mention one more rich person.
3: Oh, you're offended? Steve?
2: That's what I'm mad about.
1: All right, y'all talk me into it because y'all doing it. Okay, here's what I think I'm going to do.
0: Talk you into what? What?
1: I think I'm going to have to do it because I think it's time, huh? I think it's time.
4: You think?
2: You finally think it's time.
3: Well, at least
2: and
3: he
2: when
3: came
2: did
3: to
2: you start room. Thinking that?
1: Oh, well, after you made these songs, everything.
3: Wait a minute, Junior.
1: Wait, hold on, shut up, dude. I think it's time for me to go to the barbershop. That's what I think it's time for me to do. I think I'm going to get another haircut, is what I'm about to go do. I don't know what's wrong with y'all. Because I just don't see it.
0: Haircut time.
1: You thought I'm going to go with y'all?
3: Yes.
1: No, shut up. Keep it easy. I'm keeping it easy.
4: You're paying $40 for no line.
3: Okay. All right, Junior. Good luck with that. Thank you.
0: Steve.
3: Coming up next, a woman wants to know if her husband's cheating with the neighbor right after this.
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0: All right, guys, this is from Lola in Tampa. Lola says, I was next door chopping it up with a neighbor and my husband called her and I saw his whole name pop up on her phone. She fumbled with the phone and said it was a spam call. I know what I saw and I asked her why my husband was calling her. She said it was a guy that she works with. I noticed that she silenced her phone after that. I checked my husband's phone later that night and I didn't see any calls to the neighbor. I know I'm not crazy. So what is going on?
1: God.
2: Ooh. Number one, man. Number one, you are crazy. Number two, when you checked your husband's phone, her number was not on there.
0: Because he dumped it.
2: Okay.
0: Of course he did.
3: Say, of course. He was about to say it.
2: So now your proof is gone.
0: Okay. That was a little close for comfort, though. Too close. Right next door.
2: Well, she
1: jumped to
2: a
1: conclusion too fast. She should have waited.
0: For what? For to catch them in the act?
1: If she wouldn't have said nothing to her and went and checked his phone later, she'd have got it.
0: Well, yeah.
3: Yeah, she told the neighbor gave the husband heads up.
0: Uh-huh.
2: Oh, yeah.
0: The heads up.
2: He deleted that. He deleted her number off of there.
0: Yeah. That's all.
2: Beautiful. Get great move.
0: Oh, you commend him. They moved. Okay.
2: Boy, you better be sharp.
1: It's a wonder he didn't throw the whole phone away. I'm just telling
0: That's what you would have done, right?
1: In the trash.
0: Got to go down here to the phone store.
2: Right, I'd have set the house on fire and created a diversion.
3: The whole house on fire.
2: Yeah.
0: Just stop cheating. How about that?
3: I don't understand.
0: That's so easy. Yeah. All right.
2: Well, I don't see why setting the house on fire is such a bad idea. You're going to lose it in the divorce.
3: That's your logic?
0: But he does have a point. All right. We have time for another one. This is from Ahmed in Jackson. Ahmed says, my sister is dating one of my old friends that I fell out with years ago. Years ago, I stepped in when he was arguing with a girl at the club and he shoved the girl. I told him he went too far and he swung on me. So we got into a big fight and I ended up spending the night in jail. So did he. My sister knows about that, but she's still dating him. If he touches my sister, I'm going to catch a case. I know people can change, so should I stay out of her business? That's his question from Ahmed.
2: Has she shared this information with her sister?
0: Yeah, well, no. Yeah, my sister knows about that, but she's still dating him.
2: Oh, okay.
0: Uh-huh. But yeah.
3: Yeah.
0: Mm-hmm. She knows.
3: Well, she knows.
0: And he's just letting, putting
2: maybe
0: everybody
2: she has low standards. You know, maybe her girlfriend said, girl, why are you dating him? Mm-hmm. Well, I like a man to stand up for himself, you know.
0: But if he touches her, the brother says, he's not going to stand by and let this man touch his sister, you know, hit his sister
2: this was a man that wrote this letter?
0: Yeah, yes. A man wrote the letter. Yeah.
3: Ahmed. Oh. You thought it was a woman that wrote?
2: Oh.
0: Ahmed is his name. Ahmed. Mm-hmm.
3: And this guy
0: got into a fight.
3: Sister.
0: Yeah, years ago with this guy who shoved a girl at a club. They both spent the night in jail. His sister knows what happened, but she's still dating the guy. So Ahmed wants to know, even though people can change, should he stay out of his sister's business? Because if he touches his sister, if he hits his sister, you know it's going down.
2: Well, yeah, I definitely, I mean, I don't know why. She should heed her brother's warning.
0: Mm-hmm. But she's not. Yeah, that's
2: if a man is in a club, gets in an argument with a woman, and puts his hand on her, shoved her, or anything, that's a red flag.
0: Yeah. But
4: you out of line, partner.
3: Yeah,
0: yeah. But she's dating him anyway, and she knows that. Yeah. Mm-hmm. Wow. Okay. All right. They're still dating. All right. Coming up at 20 minutes after the hour, we will have more of the Steve Harvey Morning Show right after this.
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0: Well, guys, Mother's Day is this Sunday, May 10th. So head on over to Macy's for everything you need to celebrate the perfect gifts, outfits for mom, and entertaining essentials. They're all in one place. Where is that place? Macy's, of course. Instead of giving mom one gift this year, why not build her a nice basket with a Jo Malone candle, the three-piece La Vie Belle perfume and lotion set, and a Mackenzie Childs tea kettle. Love it all. It's all at Macy's. And ladies, if you're a mom like Carla and I are, please treat yourself to something nice too. Head on over to Macy's. Mother's Day is Sunday. Yes. Can't wait. And happy early Mother's Day, Carla. Great mom.
1: The same to you, Shirley. Mm-hmm. You're
0: Thank
1: a great
0: you.
1: Mom too.
0: Thank you. Yes. Thank you.
2: Junior, what you gonna get your mother out of Macy's?
3: I think I'm going to get this Jo Malone candle, everything that Shirley just said. I'm going to build my mama a basket and send it to her.
0: Nice.
3: I think that's a great idea.
0: I like that. Yeah, that's good.
3: Mm-hmm. Y'all be in Macy's by 4 or 5 hours. You know.
0: Yes, those Jo Malone candles
1: I love Macy's.
0: Awesome. Yes, how can you not, right?
1: Yes.
0: They have everything at Macy's. Everything. Yep, everything. So the candle, okay, Junior, the Jo Malone candle. What else?
3: I can get her some. I can get her some perfume. You know, perfume that she likes.
0: I know her
3: perfume. I know my mother likes
0: La Vie Belle. If you want to get that,
2: what's her favorite perfume?
3: White Diamond.
0: Well, you can get it all at Macy's. Head on over there. Mother's Day is Sunday. All right, thank you guys. Coming up, we'll play a round of Would You Rather right after this.
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1: How'd they get to the drunk part?
0: You know how the complex throw a party.
1: Yeah. And the complex threw a party and...
2: It's crazy.
1: Yeah. I don't know. I want him to finish.
0: I ain't been in the apartment in so long.
3: A long time.
0: I said, but I was throwing it out there hoping y'all would say, yeah. But y'all ain't saying nothing. I went,
2: We're holding an apartment party.
0: I thought y'all was going to say, yeah, Steve, they do that all the time. No, I ain't done it.
3: You ain't been a long time.
0: They was at the complex party.
1: I wanted to hear your take for sure. Yeah.
2: But drinking his coffee after he said it, like nailed it.
3: Nailed it.
0: I said, where they at?
1: We were clinging to what you were going
0: to
1: say.
0: The support behind this? The complex party.
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1: It's time now for a round of Would You Rather. Would you rather wash your face with warm coffee or would you rather wash your face with hot dog water, warm hot dog water?
0: There's no benefit to hot dog water.
3: No.
1: Remember Tommy used to think it was soup?
6: Don't get me started. I'm going with the

0: and coffee.
1: You gonna wash your face with coffee?
0: It's either that or the hot dog water, yeah.
1: Okay, all right.
0: Hot all dog right. water.
1: What's wrong with that? At least it's water, what?
2: Yeah. Oh, but didn't you think that was soup?
0: That's because my uncle gave it to me and told me it was soup. I didn't know it was hot dog water.
1: You just went and got some crackers. You went and got yourself some crackers.
2: But did he ever give you the hot dog?
0: Never. This is after he didn't eat the hot dog. I found out later he had been eating hot dog.
1: But I loved how
3: the
1: you went and got the crackers.
3: Hot dog was for me.
1: You were the worst babysitter, Steve.
0: Ever. Worst.
1: All right. Would you rather have a house with no mirrors or a house with no closet? No closets mirror. Whatsoever.
2: Yeah, no mirrors.
0: Got to hang your clothes somewhere.
1: Really?
0: Okay. No mirror.
1: Steve, you got to see how you look in the clothes.
2: Right.
0: Yeah. Where's the clothes at? Just laying all over the floor?
1: Yep. Just pick one up, put it on, look in the mirror. Yeah. Steve?
3: Yeah, I got to have the closets because
1: so
3: I
1: got
3: to hang
1: clothes.
3: This up because when it's time to go, I got to put it on. If it's laying in the floor, I got to get it. I got to iron it.
1: Yeah.
3: And all that. And I'll stop at the gas station or something. I'll look in the car mirror when I walk up to it.
2: Okay. See how your look.
1: Would you rather reveal all of your text messages or text an ex to say hello?
2: Nah.
0: Reveal my text.
1: Now. Huh? Now, we're keeping that one in.
2: Yeah. Oh.
3: Hey, how you been?
2: Yeah. Yeah. Uh-huh. What's going on?
0: Oh, you're so going to read this history, though.
1: You're going to text your ex. Okay. All right.
2: Man, you I'm still evil?
0: Reading that immediately.
1: What was that, Junior?
2: You still evil, ain't you?
1: That's
3: I'm gonna text her, but it ain't gonna be from my phone though.
2: Oh, okay.
3: I'm gonna buy one of them burners.
1: All right, would you rather eat stewed rabbit meat or grilled camel meat?
0: Oh, I ain't had camel, but I get down with that camel. Rabbit though.
2: Mm-hmm. Yeah, rabbit.
3: I've had both of them.
0: Was your back hurting when you ate that camel?
2: What is that? Because of humpback?
0: Wow. Yeah, I just wanted to put hump a hump day? On you or something.
3: Wow.
1: Okay.
2: He just say anything.
1: Yeah,
3: that didn't
1: happening?
3: Take a lot of effort to be stupid.
2: Just fire it off.
1: I agree with you, Steve. All right. Coming up, that's today's round of Would You Rather. Coming up, it is our last break of the day. And we'll close out the show with the one and only Steve Harvey right after this.
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0: 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All right, guys, here we are. This is our last break of the day. We're here. We're at the finish line. This is Friday. Happy Friday and happy early Mother's Day to everyone. And thank you for listening. You guys got questions for Steve?
1: Oh, yeah.
0: To close out the show.
1: It's Mother's Day, Unc. You know, people ask, like, on a budget, how we do this, Unc, for Mother's Day? For, like, say we got $1,000, Unc. How do we spend this?
2: $1,000?
3: That's a lot of money.
2: That's a lot of money. How many mothers you talking about?
1: Well, you got your mother-in-law. You got your wife. You got your mama.
4: He said, how many mothers you talking about?
3: Because he's stupid.
0: He says anything.
1: Yeah. You got your mother-in-law.
4: Man, you can do about 10 mamas with that.
2: $1,000? That's a lot of mamas, man.
0: But, yeah, your mother-in-law, your own mom, your wife. Yeah.
1: You know, my daughter got a baby, too. She a mother.
2: Hey, man, listen. Focus on your mama. Yours. That's all you gotta do. Focus on your mom.
3: You know, that's you it. Say Junior, that every Junior, year. Junior, people minute, have Junior. Women in their lives Junior. That are mothers.
1: Yeah,
4: Junior. Your daughter?
3: He's a grandfather.
1: I'm a grandfather, yeah.
0: She's a mom, and she's a new mom.
2: And that ain't his mama either. Is it? And she got some kids?
0: That's what makes her a mom.
2: Okay, then she ought. Then they ought to be giving their mama a Mother's Day. That ain't Junior's responsibility.
0: Oh man, it's to celebrate mothers. It doesn't have to be.
2: When you
0: your
2: talk to her,
0: mother.
2: Do you feel motherly from her? Do you?
0: How stupid are you? That's what I'm
2: being realistic.
0: Question.
2: Do you feel motherly from
1: so
2: her?
1: So not that you, one. Don't do that one.
2: Don't do that. Okay,
3: wait,
2: let's just
3: no,
2: check
3: wait,
2: off the list.
3: Wait,
2: who else
3: wait,
2: do you
3: wait.
2: Think you need to give a Mother's Day gift to?
3: Is that your daughter? Is that your wife's daughter?
0: Mm-hmm.
3: Yeah.
0: Mm-hmm.
3: Yeah. So yeah.
2: It ain't daughter day. It's Mother's Day.
0: Get your nephew, Steve.
4: He's
3: saying
4: I'm actually
3: stuff.
4: Letting you work through this with Junior.
2: Who else you think you need to buy something for, Junior?
1: I think that's all of them, Tommy. That's you know.
2: Give it to me again. Your wife. Okay. You said your wife.
1: My wife.
2: Mm-hmm.
1: Okay, my mom.
2: That's,
1: my mother-in-law.
2: That's the one right there. We should have started with that, but go ahead.
1: Yeah, I'm just saying, my wife, my mom, my mother-in-law, and then my daughter.
2: Your mother-in-law?
3: Yes!
2: That's your, wife, that's your wife, mama. That ain't your mom.
1: So
2: you ain't never been growing up over there and she gave you no motherly advice. That is not your mama.
0: Wow.
2: Is it?
1: Oh, my God. So I
0: okay,
1: can't do that?
0: Steve, I'm going to say this one more time.
1: You ain't going to say, is he?
2: Yes.
0: Get your nephew. He's saying
1: he,
0: stupid
1: is
0: stuff.
1: Is this right?
2: Get
1: is
2: your right mothers.
1: I can't believe you. Know. So,
0: how
1: so
0: are
1: just,
0: you just going to sit
2: so you finna go out. What we talking about, Maisie? So you finna go buy a bunch of white dimes. That's what you finna do?
1: I'm finna go buy just stuff they like. I mean, just make the basket. But, would you tell him this is fine to do?
2: This is not
4: well,
2: fine
4: Junior,
2: to do.
4: Let me ask you a question. This basket that you're going to put together at
0: Macy's.
4: Are you buying one basket and just
1: no,
4: it
1: ain't
4: set it in
1: everybody
4: the
1: has their
4: the
1: own
4: table?
1: Basket.
4: You're going to buy a lot of baskets.
3: That's very nice.
0: Yeah, that's so sweet, Junior. They're going to love you forever.
4: Baskets. That's real why nice, you, Junior. That's real.
2: Why are you buying Easter baskets for Mother's Day?
4: Why is you going to get your daughter some white diamonds? They don't want to wear
1: I'm not
4: going to
1: get
4: fragrance.
1: Her that. I'm going to find out. She may like a watch I put in there for her or something
3: oh,
1: like
3: some
1: that.
3: Jewelry.
4: Oh, watch.
3: Nice.
0: You know.
4: Oh, watch.
3: What the hate?
0: Junior, I
2: that's
0: still
2: not
0: have
2: what
0: my,
2: time it is, Junior.
0: My Gucci sunglasses that you bought me, and I'm still very grateful.
1: See,
0: thank you. You're very
4: wait
0: generous.
4: Wait a minute. Whoa. Junior, you bought her a Mother's Day?
2: You gave her some Gucci shades?
1: I gave Shirley some Gucci shades because she liked them. We were
0: Monica,
1: traveling.
0: Too. Yeah.
2: And Monica?
0: Yes,
2: you
0: he's
2: bought
0: a generous,
2: two Gucci
0: sweet
2: shades
0: guy.
2: Because they
1: like them. Y'all ain't bought them nothing. Junior. Like, nope. Y'all Junior. Just so what y'all be doing?
0: Selfish, Junior. They so selfish.
2: I done fed them way
0: stingy.
2: Too much.
4: Listen to me, Junior.
3: They ain't bought us Gucci.
4: Don't
3: nothing.
4: Don't take Shirley and Monica shopping and had him make you feel guilty and buy them something at no store.
5: No, see, that's right, not what had happened.
4: No, that's exactly what happened.
5: You weren't there. That's not what had happened at all.
4: That's what he said. He said she wanted them.
1: Well, yeah. So let me ask you this.
2: No more shopping with them.
1: They did this to you before? Tommy, they did this to you before?
2: I take him to eat.
5: The point is, Junior is very sweet and generous, so that's
3: and
5: why
3: thoughtful.
5: He's yes, and thoughtful. Exactly.
4: Don't be trying to cut
2: their
4: time, y'all.
2: They didn't need that many shades.
4: You do not need to be buying them sunglasses.
5: This is
4: Junior.
5: About Mother's Day, and he's buying all the mothers in his
4: Monica
5: life a beautiful
4: present. Monica ain't even a mother.
2: Hello.
3: I was gonna say that. I knew it.
4: It is so using this boy.
2: He bought shades?
4: You know, just because she call you when you're in the hospital when you sick. Be talking to Keisha all the time. Find out how you doing.
3: Queisha. Queisha.
5: Yeah, her, yes.
4: And
5: please.
4: Her too.
5: It's only one Queisha. That's Junior's wife. It's only one Queisha.
1: So you mean to tell me I shouldn't be buying all these Mother's Day baskets, what y'all saying?
5: Junior, please don't listen to them.
4: Why is you buying Monica Mother's Day kit?
2: You could have got them some shades at Walgreens, though. You ain't have to go no Gucci shades. They got some nice shades. Them little $8 shades, they nice.
5: Junior, the point is, thank you for being your generosity and your thoughtfulness.
1: I just realized something. I don't know nothing,
5: that
1: huh?
5: That they're haters. That's
4: not
5: what
4: that.
5: You should realize.
3: That's it. They're haters. They are haters.
5: They are haters.
3: Why y'all be hating on Mother's Day?
5: I
3: don't
5: know.
3: Understand it.
5: You know why? Because Father's Day doesn't get the love. That's why.
3: Oh.
5: Yeah.
3: Okay.
5: Yeah.
2: That's it.
3: $1,000.
5: Shut up, Tommy. Steve, take us out, please.
4: Ladies and gentlemen, y'all have a great weekend. A great
3: oh, really?
4: Weekend. Yeah. Have a happy Mother's Day out there, y'all.
3: You got a lot of nerve.
2: June, you better take on the buckets. That's what you need to do.

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1: It's Sybil Wilkes with what we need to know. A high-stakes battle over the ballot box has reached a new chapter in the state of Tennessee. Republican Governor Bill Lee officially signed a new GOP-drawn congressional map into law. The move came just hours after it cleared the General Assembly Thursday. The new map splits a majority black district in the city of Memphis, giving Republicans a clear shot at picking up another House seat. Democratic lawmakers were seen yelling in protest on the floor, calling it a direct hit to minority representation. This follows the major Supreme Court ruling that struck down Louisiana's map for racial gerrymandering, prompting similar redraws in Alabama and Mississippi, as well as other states, including the possibility of South Carolina. Los Angeles Mayor Karen Bass is facing a federal legal battle. Freddie Escobar, the president of the city's firefighters union, is suing Mayor Bass for allegedly running a smear campaign against him. Escobar, a 36-year veteran of the Los Angeles Fire Department, claims the mayor retaliated after he criticized the city's lack of resources during the deadly Palisades fire. The suit alleges that the mayor's office intentionally leaked misleading stories about his overtime pay to silence him. Tensions are boiling over in the Strait of Hormuz. U.S. Central Command reports that Iran launched unprovoked attacks on three Navy ships Thursday. While the forces successfully intercepted the threats and struck back at the source, the incident comes just as reports suggest the Trump administration may restart its Project Freedom escort program for cargo ships. In the meantime, Tehran is still reportedly reviewing a one-page U.S. peace plan that could end the war. To subscribe to my free daily newsletter, please visit SybilWilkes.com. For all the news 24/7, go to News1.com. I'm Sybil Wilkes. Be informed. 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
1: It's Sybil Wilkes with what we need to know. A high-stakes battle over the ballot box has reached a new chapter in the state of Tennessee. Republican Governor Bill Lee officially signed a new GOP-drawn congressional map into law. The move came just hours after it cleared the General Assembly Thursday. The new map splits a majority black district in the city of Memphis, giving Republicans a clear shot at picking up another House seat. Democratic lawmakers were seen yelling in protest on the floor, calling it a direct hit to minority representation. This follows the major Supreme Court ruling that struck down Louisiana's map for racial gerrymandering, prompting similar redraws in Alabama and Mississippi, as well as other states, including the possibility of South Carolina. Los Angeles Mayor Karen Bass is facing a federal legal battle. Freddie Escobar, the president of the city's firefighters union, is suing Mayor Bass for allegedly running a smear campaign against him. Escobar, a 36-year veteran of the Los Angeles Fire Department, claims the mayor retaliated after he criticized the city's lack of resources during the deadly Palisades fire. The suit alleges that the mayor's office intentionally leaked misleading stories about his overtime pay to silence him. Tensions are boiling over in the Strait of Hormuz. U.S. Central Command reports that Iran launched unprovoked attacks on three Navy ships Thursday. While the forces successfully intercepted the threats and struck back at the source, the incident comes just as reports suggest the Trump administration may restart its Project Freedom escort program for cargo ships. In the meantime, Tehran is still reportedly reviewing a one-page U.S. peace plan that could end the war. To subscribe to my free daily newsletter, please visit SybilWilkes.com. For all the news 24/7, go to News1.com. I'm Sybil Wilkes. Be informed. Be empowered.
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0: the D.L. 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

0: afternoon. Welcome to Game Time Sports Talk for a Friday, May 8th, 2026. In the place to be, Studio 3Z, myself, KB. JB is shortly, but Big P's right here taking your hotline phone calls, crashing the boards here on the Realest Sports Talk Show in the Northwest, Game Time Sports Talk, on this freaky Friday, right? It ain't that freaky. Don't get it twisted like that. But here on this Friday, we're going to talk about what went on in the NBA last night. There were a couple of games that we got to get to. We got to talk about it, as well as some of the games that are going on tonight. Two more in the NBA playoffs. This will be one in the Eastern Conference, one in the Western Conference. Yesterday, you saw what had happened was the Cavaliers and the Pistons. They got it on there. The Detroit able to take a 2-0 lead in that series. Yep. We talked a little bit about the disappearance of Playoff James, or the reappearance of Playoff James, however you want to look at it, right? But that went on. You also had the Lakers and Thunder. Yeah, I think we have a few things to talk about when it comes to the games that we saw last night, and also the games that we are going to see over the weekend. But you got to have the drama that is the NBA. That's what the NBA is about, right? Bringing the soap opera in there. We're not talking about necessarily real soap opera type stuff. We're not talking about storylines or anything like that. But we had a little bit of complaining going on out there, and we'll get to that. Also, there's some sources. We were talking about the potential sale of the Seahawks, hey, which is pretty big, right, in this town. When we talk about the what's going on with franchises and franchises changing hands, and what we've seen in the past when franchises change hands, so this is pretty big. But there's some latest news on that, as some would say that it's a the interest, or at least the interest level or the bid or whatever it is kind of, they use the word, Kobe's favorite word when he was talking to Dwight Howard, soft. Yeah, that's one of the team owners had said of the market for the Seahawks, soft. And we'll see what happens. I mean, they're saying that this source is saying there isn't much action as there was with Denver and Washington. That's just what's happening right now. I mean, I don't know if any of this just has to do with the fact that maybe what is being asked might be a little bit high. Are we in a, I guarantee you, at least from some of the things that I've read and looked across, there's a very large wage gap between the those that would be investors in owning a sports franchise and those of the rest of us. But I think one of the things that the rest of us are feeling, we're feeling a little bit of the crunch of this economy. And I wonder if even some of the billionaires out there are feeling a little bit of a crunch of the economy. And not as if they're feeling the crunch like, oh, my God, the $6.25 that I'm paying per gallon to put in my car, that's really going to put a dent into my $10 million. Yeah, no, I'm not saying that. But I think one of the things that you have to think about, if you're one of those people that's purchasing a sports franchise right now, and yeah, you may not be personally feeling the squeeze of the economy, but what are your customers? Who are your customers? Are your customers feeling that squeeze? And if your customers are feeling that squeeze, meaning the fans, they're going to be less likely to spend the money that you're going to be asking them to come to your arena or to come and watch your team. And that's the reality of it. it trickles down somehow. It may be slow. I mean, it may trickle down as if we're talking about a snowflake on the top of a mountain somehow making it down to a stream, right? It might trickle down like that, but it does trickle. And if you have franchises out there that are looking like, yeah, man, you know, y'all better come up with about 10 bills. No, we're not talking about M's, we're talking about B's. You got 10 B's, you can come and, you know, get into this this buying war, right? But if I'm spending 10 B's, I need to know that I'm going to get a return on the investment. Now, most people say, oh, no, because when you sell the team, I get that. When you sell the team, you're going to make a profit. It's going to sell more than what you bought it for. But how much did it cost you to run it? Or how much did you make running it? Those are the two things. And so if you're going to spend 10 B's, get a football team, but then all of a sudden you're seeing your season tickets dwindling a little bit, or maybe not your season tickets, because the people that are buying season tickets, they're going to keep them. But just in general terms, ticket sales maybe going down a little bit. Maybe you're seeing less people coming to the stadium. Maybe you're seeing less people spending money on the paraphernalia and everything else that goes along with it, because they are feeling the squeeze of the economy. And don't just get upset about the gas price. The gas prices are what they are, and that is upsetting to a lot of people. But pretty soon, the gas prices are going to start to reflect the fuel, or at least the food prices are going to start to reflect the fuel used to get the food to wherever it is that you're buying it. And so everything is going up. Everything is going up. Even the price of sports franchises. And I get it. It's a great investment if you have big money. It's a great investment. And it's probably pretty fun. It's probably pretty cool to be able to say that you own a sports team and you can do what you want. You can say, oh man, if I want to, I can go fire my GM and bring in a new one. I can go sit in the draft room and write down on a piece of paper who they need to draft, even if I don't know anything about the player himself. But I can just play around, because, you know, it's my team. Owner, or at least the fans here in Seattle, they don't want an owner like that. We don't want an owner that looks at this and says, yeah, I'm gonna play with my toy. We don't want a Jerry Jones, okay? We don't want that. But yeah, when it comes down to it, I mean, when you had the Washington Commanders, there was a lot of buzz then. Remember, you had people, and this was before the trial, but you had Diddy talking about he wanted to get into the investment group that was possibly going to be buying Daniel Snyder's team, which, by the way, the NFL promptly said, no, you can't have it. We're taking it away. You need to sell this thing. And that's another part of the equation that I think gets a little bit overlooked. You don't spend 10 B's on a sports franchise that the league themselves can tell you're not having this anymore. Someone can actually take it from you. I mean, not take it. But force you to sell. So, yeah, that's quite the billionaires club to get into, right? But I do remember, yeah, I mean, it felt like there was, at a time, and maybe that was because everybody and their mama was seeing the profit and what it was that you could, the return on the investment. And I feel like people are doing that now. Now, what it is you wonder, is this what Mark Cuban was talking about? Have we gotten to the point where you're charging so much for these sports franchises, these players are you're making these contracts, and then all of a sudden What do you have to do in order to honor these contracts and things? Well, you may have to raise ticket prices and all this other stuff. I mean, I'm just wondering how sustainable all of this is, because it seems like we're getting to the point where we're reaching hog status. Remember we said, or I didn't say, but remember Mark Cuban's famous line that pigs get fat, but hogs get slaughtered. And it seems like there's a lot of people just trying to get in, get hoggish in on this. And it's not just in with the with football. This is with sports across the board. It's not just in professional sports. We're talking about this in the college ranks. Heck, we're even talking about money at the high school level. Yeah. Yeah, some of y'all know what I'm talking about and don't want to talk about what I know Yeah. But some of y'all know. So all of this stuff, man, it's starting to get a little out of hand. But at the same time, I mean, we knew that this was going to take place when the Paul Allen estate had announced that everything was supposed to be liquidated. Now, if everything's supposed to be liquidated, and I understand you, the proceeds are supposed to go to charity and everything like that, but you still want to get bang for your buck, right? You still want to try to get the highest bidder, or at least the most amount that you can for the franchise. But it looks like maybe some are just squawking a little bit at the price. I mean, the Los Angeles Lakers may be one of the most recognizable professional sports franchises in all the world. I mean, you're talking about the Dallas Cowboys status. You're talking about Manchester United as far as an international entity. The Lakers sold for $10 billion, 10 Bs. Now, I'm not going to say that, I mean, the Seahawks, they've done a great job building that brand. Let's be honest, though. It's not the Los Angeles Lakers. And football teams are normally going to probably, I mean, you would think that they're going to go for maybe a little bit more. I don't know. And I said this yesterday. I talked about the fact that the price tag is also due to the fact that you're not only acquiring an elite NFL franchise, but you're also acquiring an elite building, an elite practice facility, an elite stadium that you're playing in. You're not having to run to the public for public funds in order to renovate your stadiums. And that was also part of Paul Allen's group owning the team and taking care of it. They didn't just buy a car and then just drive it into the ground. They bought it and they kept it in the garage. They made sure that all the fluids were in it, polished it every week. You know, it was their baby. At least that's how they took care of it. And so I think that that's mainly what us as fans are looking forward to seeing, if there was going to be if the next owner that's going to come in and drop 10 Bs on this team, are they going to take care of it? Are they going to drive the heck out of it and park it with mud? Or are they going to put it in the garage and keep her clean and polish her up, keep them fluids tight? But, yeah. So we'll see what happens. I mean, over the last couple of weeks, we've seen multiple reports about the purchase or the potential purchase of the Seattle Seahawks. But right now, they're saying that the market is soft. A little on the soft side, Big P. So that's the latest that's going on with that. We'll keep you in abreast with any other news that comes out when it comes to the Seattle Seahawks and the purchase. And hopefully, I mean, we'll know by the beginning of the football season whether there's going to be a new owner sitting in the suite or if we're going to be, or if we're still waiting. And I wouldn't mind if we're still waiting. To be honest with you, I would not mind if we were still waiting. You want to make sure that you're making the right decision. Don't be what's the term there, Big Pete? Don't be brash, or is it what's it? Hasty? Yeah. Don't be hasty. But yeah, you want to get that. You want to make sure that you not only get a good offer, but you want to make sure that you sell it to a good owner. So those are the things. Hey, when we return, Mr. JB walks in, we gonna talk a little bit of this NBA playoffs, man. Had some games last night. Got some drama going on last night. So we going to talk about it. And guess what else is happening? Big P, I got to remind you, sir. Got to remind you. The W. Yeah, season.
1: I don't see it. I'm ready.
0: You all, there you go.
1: I got the chair already. The chair's warmed up already.
0: Already. Yeah. The WNBA.
1: I left it on the low broil this morning.
0: Oh, there you go. Yeah, the WNBA is starting up. The season is going. We got all that preseason mess out the way. Let's go. It's the real game time, baby, and that's what we're looking for. We're looking to see what's going to happen here with the new look Seattle Storm. I know that I'm excited to see what Flage and the rest of them are going to be doing out there on the court, and as well as what the rest of the league's going to look like. You got Angel Reese in a new home. You have Caitlin Clark coming back off of injury, and you have a slew of new faces. And as far as some of the youngsters are concerned, some of these draft picks that are changing the face of the league. So we're going to get into all of that and then some to come here on the Realist Sports Talk Show in the Northwest. Game Time Sports Talk. Hello. Did we get are we getting Rob on? I think we're not getting Rob on. Okay, we were trying to get Rob on. All right, we're not getting Rob on. But that's okay, because we're still going to do our thing here on this Friday. Also, we're not going to leave you short. We're going to tell you a little bit about what's going on in the world of baseball and the Seattle Mariners and what the standings are now looking like, and what's next for them as far as this weekend is concerned. They are just a game and a half out of first place, a game and a half behind the it's not Oakland. This is Sacramento. No, is it Carlsbad? Is it, I don't know. Is it Las Vegas? I don't know who it is, but it's the Athletics. But yeah, you look at it and the turnaround here. I told you I'm not going to get excited about this team getting back to 500. So until they do, but I like where they're sitting. they're in a situation there where they can take over first place if they have themselves a nice little weekend. So we're going to talk a little bit more about that and then some to come here on the Realist. Say the Realist Sports Talk Show. In the Northwest, Game Time Sports Talk. And, we're going to hopefully be able to holler at your boy. We're going to have the duel. That's right, the duel hosts up in here. At least that's what we're going to try to do. Yes, on this Friday, this funky Friday, the Realist Sports Talk Show in the Northwest. 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

0: And back, the realest sports talk show in the Northwest, Game Time Sports Talk. Here on this, why does it feel like these months are going by so dang fast, Big P? I mean, April just flew. April flew, and we already, I know it doesn't, some people don't want to hear it like this, but be a third of the way through May. I know some of y'all out there that are on the semester system. I mean, maybe you're taking some college classes right now and you're on the semester system. It's looking good for you. You're about to get out. You're about to be done, right? At least for this semester. It dawned on me. I was thinking to myself, wait a minute. So when's spring break? And I was like, oh, wait, the kids, they already had spring break. So wait, the next break they get? Yeah, summer break. Like, wait a minute. Where did this dang spring go? Now, we were always we were blessed with some summertime weather, maybe, and that might have spoiled us a little bit. But, yep, that's what it is. Here in a third of the way through May already. Or maybe I'm just, I don't know, maybe I'm forcing the months to fly by. But anyway, we're in the middle of the NBA playoffs. We're also at the beginning of the WNBA season. And, if you want to, if any of y'all were wondering, got the starting five right here. Starting five. Yeah. It looks a lot different from last season's starting five, except for Dominique Malanga. And she was the young center got a little potential there. There's some talent there that they can work with. But yeah, you got Natisha Hydman, the one that JB loves just because I think it's just the name, just the Flauje Johnson. That I like to call Flo J because she like to rap and everything. Yeah, Jordan Hortston and I want to say her name wrong though. Is it Ezzy or Easy? I like to say Easy E, but Ezzy Magbador. Sorry. So those are your starting lineup. A lot different than your starting lineup last season. So, looking forward to seeing how the storm are going to...
1: We ready.
0: Yeah. I'm

0: because of so much transition that's taken place between this year and last year. You got a new coach. You got a whole new starting five, or at least a new starting four. Four of the starters are new. And so I'm just gonna get. I'm gonna make the prediction that maybe they take a step back, but I don't think it's a step back in a bad way. As I bring in my man JB to the program, JB, how are you doing on this Funky Friday?
1: Doing good, KB. Definitely ready for the Mother's Day weekend. Want to send a shout out to the past, the present, and the future mothers out there. And definitely, of course, seeing. Of course, their weekend through, and hopefully it will be a better better weather than I guess what we've been having, at least the cool weather we've been having the last couple of days. But definitely want to send that shout out. And speaking of which, you got the ladies on the court that you had talked about. Season number 30, the 30th WNBA season, kicking off tonight, three games, and the Seattle Storm have the nightcapper and. Facing her old friend Gabby Williams. Yeah. And so we'll definitely see what she has in store. What one of the big four that the Storm had a year ago. You talk about big threes and big fours, and you can have multiple all-stars. At least you were able to have multiple all-stars in years past. But now with the new CBA, it made it a little bit less expensive, or at least a little bit more expensive. And with salary caps and things of that nature, you weren't going to be able to keep all of course, those Hall of Famers to be and those all-stars that are currently there. Now, Erica Wheeler, you got the likes of what Skylar Diggins is a Chicago Sky. Mm-hmm. You got the likes of NECA Agumake there mm-hmm. with Erica Williams. Of course, Erica Wheeler down there in Los Angeles teaming up with the former Husky herself, Kelsey mm-hmm. Plum, because she was able to take a discount and make sure that the roster could fit her and see, of course, what's there happening with it. But I think that be interesting to see what the new youth movement looks like with the Seattle Storm, and obviously it's Flage and Pham and Iwa Pham, who is the number. Number three overall pick, going with last year's number two overall pick in Dominique Malanga. And so, yeah, that's where you talk about all the, and also with Ezzy Magbabor, mm-hmm. you know, they're going to go with size. And Flage's, you know, has some size herself at the guard position being at 5'10". And so, I think that what you look at that this season, especially with everything being reset, them going with a younger group, a younger cast, I think that the best scenario that you can have is them to not only be competitive, but make the playoffs. And when you make the playoffs, they'll start to get that valued experience, and I think it'll be a great stepping stone as far as how they're going to matriculate, because over the next few years, and maybe they'll be on a faster path than we thought. I think that they're going to be one of the teams that you're really going to have to contend with in the WNBA, and especially resetting with the new collective bargaining agreement. They look to be in good shape if all these players definitely do work themselves out. The one thing that the Storm were able to do is kind of look in the future, kind of we use some foresight, and a lot of their younger players that they've gathered over the last few seasons that were playing underneath or playing in depth of their star players that were starting have gotten some valued experience. So now it's their turn, their time to shine and make a name for themselves in the WNBA.
0: Yeah, I'm looking at it and the Storm right now. I mean, like you talked about, it's a little bit of a youth movement going on, but they got some serious size. There's seven players on their rosters that are 6'3 or taller.
1: Mm-hmm.
0: And so seeing that they're going to be able to utilize some of that size, some of that height, especially with someone like Dominique Malanga, who stands at a pretty tall 6'6" drink of water.
1: Mm-hmm.
0: Developing
1: Pham is what,
0: her
1: 6'7"?
0: No, you have 6'4" for Iwa Pham, 6'5" there for Stephanie Dolson. So, I mean, there's going to be some length And in some cases, it might seem a little bit overwhelming to some of the

0: their opponents. But I still think that this team is going to maybe they will come together during the season. I just feel like it's not necessarily set up for them to be one of those top seeds in the Western Conference. But I think it is set up for them to develop into a team that can be a force to reckon with here in the near future.
1: I would think so. So we'll definitely see what's on tap. But yeah, I think excited for the next season of the WNBA. We'll see if Caitlin Clark can actually, you know, stay healthy, which basically took her sophomore year away. What Paige Becker's second year looks like. She was the rookie of the year last year. Those are the last two rookies of the year, Caitlin Clark and Paige Becker's. But how will they compete with the rest of the league? The league's basically been reset. You know, you had a lot of movement. Some of the franchises, if they didn't make trades like Atlanta did for the likes of one Angel Reese, or did like that, and like what the Atlanta Dream did, and keep, or at least get Angel Reese, and look at the fact that that they were able to maintain some of their star players, but others just wanted to make sure that they, if they had a star player and they kept their nucleus, they'd be fine. And so we'll see. We'll see exactly what does happen there with it. But exciting time for the WNBA. I'm glad they got their collective bargaining agreement straight, and they were able to start everything on time, and it tips off tonight.
0: And it seems like what they've been able to do is it's been sustainable because, like you talked about, Caitlin Clark didn't even play last year. She played like two or three games, right, or whatever it was,
1: a handful.
0: But you still had a buzz. There were still players out there, still teams out there, and just the overall play in general kept basketball fans and captivated. Whether they were going to see and check out if Caitlin Clark was going to launch anything from the logo, or if they were playing a game against the Chicago Sky and they were going to get into a little pushing or shoving match, it wasn't like that was needed for the fans to stick around last season, and I'm glad that they were able to do it. Also, like I said, give credit to these to the young stars that are coming into the league and helping this thing stay sustainable, because I had almost forgotten about Caitlin Clark last year when I was looking into the way that the playoffs were shaping up and how Paige Becker's was coming onto the league with her Rookie of the Year status and everything like that. I had forgotten about Caitlin Clark. So now, knowing that she's coming back off of injury, it gets me that much more excited about the prospect of what the WNBA could be this year.
1: All right. Well, we'll see what the ladies do. How about the fellas? What they were able to do last night. And then you were talking the first quarter about Detroit and Cleveland, and Detroit ain't playing games. And James Harden continues to do the same thing that we talked about on Thursday, and he just continues to go absent. Well, he likes to aid the other team with turnovers. 11 turnovers in the first two games, KB, and we talked about this, right on par for what his average has been for the postseason, which is 5.5 turnovers per game. And we're not even comparing that to the assists, but the field goals made. He's got more turnovers than field goals made. And I think that's something you talked about. That's something you had said that he's done in 35
0: playoff games.
1: 35 career playoff games where he's had more turnovers than field goals made in a game. And it's pretty easy to kind of, you know, to center him out because his resume is extensive. We've seen him flounder there in Houston, Brooklyn, wherever he goes, Clippers.
0: Hey, Oklahoma City, they had a 3-1 lead.
1: He wasn't in Oklahoma City then.
0: Yeah, he was. Him and Westbrook and Kevin Durant.
1: No, Harden left by then.
0: Oh, he had left?
1: Yes, they kept
0: I thought that was the big three that went.
1: No,
0: they went to the finals the year before. You're right.
1: Because they kept the big man.
0: Yeah. Serge Ibaka.
1: No, they went to the finals a few seasons before that.
0: Yeah, when they
1: right
0: when Harden was okay, so he wasn't a part of that 3-1 collapse. All right.
1: No, he'd already been moved off to Houston, and so you know, now of course, you know, with the Clippers, and then of course here now with the Cavaliers. And when that move was made earlier this season, we kind of wondered, it's like, I don't know what this going, how this going to be the same old story once we get to the postseason. And here we are. And I know Donovan Mitchell is trying to, you know, speak him up in good terms and in good faith and saying he's not worried about him. But you got to be worried when you're going, when you're down 0-2 and going back home. And I know that the series really hasn't begun because the home team did what they were supposed to do. But if we don't have a big, if you're not going to get a big, if you will, production from him at home, then they're going to be all of a sudden staring an 0-3 deficit right in the face.
0: Yeah, yeah, and it's not looking good. I mean, it's gotten to the point where you talk about James Harden, and James Harden is the he's almost become the poster boy for a playoff collapse. And like, I know that he's not helping the Cleveland Cavaliers at all, but I mean, I think that also there's. Well, James Harden could also help in that area, being able to knock down some shots. Yeah, you're right, though, when it comes to Detroit. They're not messing around. I think they got humbled a little bit when it came to the Orlando series. And now it's like, look, man, if this is what can happen in the NBA playoffs if we lose focus for just a little bit. And they're not trying to lose focus anymore.
1: No, now they, all of a sudden they've won 5 in a row. You know, after losing 3 of their first 4, and I think they figured it out. And Cade Cunningham basically has thrown out the warning to his team. It's like, no, you can't let up. You got to remain even keel. But this is not the time where you can just relax. Like I think that we had accused Minnesota of doing after they stole home court game 1 against the Spurs and then got blasted in game 2. We'll see what they do tonight, but. You know, this is where they have that urgency, and if they can go in there and put Cleveland's back up against the wall and get a 3-0 lead, then you put all the pressure on them. And regardless of what Cleveland's talking about at this point in time, you know, saying they're not worried, you know, with James Harden's struggles, again, I think that the pressure's all the way turned up on him, and a lot of the things that we had a lot of the things that we had talked about, of course, is going to be interesting to see what does take place as far as where his legacy is, because we couldn't identify another player that has had all the, you know, the regular season accolades. You know, you talk about MVPs, you talk about All-Star game appearances. He's on the top. He's on the top 75 players. List and things of that nature. I don't know how that resonates when you're looked at as a career failure in the playoffs.
0: Yeah, and I think at this point, it obviously falls on the shoulders of James Harden. But you know what? It also falls on the shoulders of Donovan Mitchell too, as well. At this moment, at this point in your career, I mean, there were times when he was playing for Utah. Where we were like, man, like, pump the brakes a little bit. Like, you don't need to do everything. Well, now I'm thinking he's not doing enough. And maybe he does need to take the ball out of James Harden's hand. Maybe the coach needs to take the ball out of James Harden's hand. Either way, I'm not seeing
1: take the ball out of his hand?
0: He's not doing enough to distract James Harden's not doing. Mm. And like I said before, there were times when he would try to literally take over a playoff game. We've seen him do it in Cleveland before James Harden got there. And I almost feel like he's doing the whole LeBron D Wade thing where it's like, you know, I could be Spider. But I got to make sure James gets his. No, at this point, go be Spider. And if you need to, sit James' butt on the bench and have him watch. And let Schroeder play the point. But I'm not seeing enough assertiveness from Donovan Mitchell either. No. So we'll see if that changes once they go back to Cleveland. But, I mean, what do you have? He had 23 points in the first game. which is decent. And then people are like, what? 23 points? Decent? Come on, KB. No, but we're talking about Spider Mitchell. We're talking about somebody who, if need be, he might have to drop 30 or more on you. And he can.
1: Yeah, so, well, Spider Mitchell's not the coach.
0: Exactly.
1: And so, you know, Spider Mitchell can't sit James Harden's behind down on the bench.
0: Oh, I know.
1: You know, and so
0: that's why
1: if
0: I
1: he's
0: said the coach
1: there,
0: needs to sit James on the bench.
1: Well, yeah.
0: The coach needs to put Schroeder in.
1: Well, I thought you were attributing that to Donovan Mitchell. Again, you can only, you know, have so much of a usage rate and take control of the offense as much as what the roster dictates. As long as what the lineup there is that's out there, as long as what the coach is calling and what your philosophy is allows. So I hear what you're saying in regards to Spider Mitchell, and I think that's the coach's call. For him to go ahead and give him more of the green light and put it in his hands, and more or less, more so than Donovan Mitchell. But James Harden is a hindrance, and he's hurting his team. And I understand it. You know, he's trying to be the good teammate. You know, as Donovan Mitchell and say the right things. But you know, saying the right things makes you kind of look clueless when you sit there and talk about he's going to figure this out. He hasn't figured it out in 17 years.
0: Well, and that's my whole point is that it's somewhat of this nonchalant attitude that I am speaking to when it comes to Spider Mitchell. I mean, it's not necessarily what he's doing out there on the court, but I'm not seeing any sense of urgency from him. And maybe it's not that time to have a sense of urgency, because all Detroit did was just do what they were supposed to do, which is win two games at home, right?
1: Well, you'll see it. I think you'll see it Saturday in Game 3.
0: Better see it.
1: I think you'll definitely see it Saturday in Game 3 there for that. As far as last night, KB,
0: mm-hmm.
1: with the other game, mm-hmm. Los Angeles Lakers and the Oklahoma City Thunder. Again, LeBron off to another strong start. The Lakers battled. In fact, they battled all the way up to late. And then just a bunch of shenanigans started taking place in the fourth quarter. When it was all said and done, I was just I just couldn't watch the game anymore. I mean, the game should have been over at least 25 minutes to maybe a half hour before it ended. You know, they were calling fouls left and right. There were flops going left and right. I'm talking about for both teams. And I know that you get on LeBron James a lot and the things of that nature. But, yeah, you know, we get on his teammate and Luka Doncic and doing it. But, you know, you kind of get sick of seeing it. And I know that the referees did miss a couple of calls. But in the end, I don't need to see all that tantrum, all those theatrics and mm-hmm. all that complaining to the referee. And I mean, if it's not coming from the, I mean, it's coaches and players, and you know, there's a theatrics going out there, flopping around, acting like he got shot. You know, the one play where LeBron James sitting there looking like he got shot, and Shea Gilgeous-Alexander looking like he caught a stray. Mm-hmm. You know, just, I don't know. It's like they were auditioning for the latest playwright. It was another 18-point win. It was a good game until it wasn't. And I'm just not sure, you know, how much, and I thought this before the series began, you know, how much Luka Doncic, you know, would help. But OKC, you know, to their credit, they end up figuring it out. I know that the Lakers are just outmatched when it all comes down to it, but I just got tired of watching the theatrics last night and from both, and I just I had to walk away from it. I had to walk away from it, and especially when you knew that that was pretty much the telltale when that was going to be the deciding factor of the game, because. The game was in balance up until about 6 minutes left in the game. And then that's where, all holy theatrics broke loose. So, anyway, unless Luka comes back, you know, for game three, and then, he talked about how this injury is frustrating. Doesn't sound like he's going to come back this season unless the Lakers can make a series out of it by actually winning a home game. They're just outmatched. But, yeah, I was pretty disgusted by everything I saw took place there in the fourth quarter.
0: Yeah, you know what? I mean, I didn't realize how many players can you have on a roster? Because I'm counting.
1: 15.
0: Well, 13 played for the Thunder last night. Literally everyone on their roster got at least a minute.
1: I'm not ever sure if I've ever seen that happen in a playoff
0: game.
1: That's
0: what I'm saying. I've never seen that in the playoffs.
1: Because even when it was a 12-man roster, I mean, the playoffs is when you shorten up your rosters.
0: Yeah.
1: To about a 9. I mean, you've seen it lately, a 9. Maybe a 10-man rotation, but normally it goes to 7 or 8, depending on what kind of.
0: Yeah, usually it's like 8.
1: Yeah.
0: On a playoff
1: right.
0: roster.
1: Right. You know, whatever, if you're going to do that. But, yeah, but foul trouble. All the other, you know, the silliness led to that though, KB, because it was a game until it wasn't, and then when it didn't become a game, then the starters, you know, the coaches started to sit their starters and bring in and empty their bench and things that I was just, you know, just a bunch of silliness.
0: I was watching it in real time, and I thought it was silliness, and most of it I was blaming on the Lakers, because what it looked like to me is a team that's defeated. They know that they can't beat Oklahoma City. And so they stopped playing basketball and started trying to politrick their way to whatever they were trying to get to. And it annoyed the heck out of me. And like you said, I almost had to walk away because I wanted to watch. It was the last game of the night, and I wanted to watch basketball. And what they were doing was not basketball.
1: Mm-mm. And then it got worse.
0: Yeah.
1: With the post-game presser.
0: Yeah. And there was some other footage that I saw that came later on at the end of the game. I thought it was pretty funny, and so did the Oklahoma City Thunder, that all the Lakers players went over and convened with the referees. And I was just like, look at this Bush League crap over here. And this whole like what are you gonna do? You're gonna go over there and intimidate the referees into calling the game in your favor? Like this is and so of course you look over and you see Oklahoma City players, they're laughing at them, and rightfully so, because they know this is what they have to resort to try to beat us, and it was a shame. And then to go and whine and complain about it at the podium after the game, like, and then of course you hear the people talking, and I think maybe you might have been one of those that talks about, oh yeah, no, you know, it's like Phil Jackson, it's the gamesmanship, and I'm gonna tell you right now, JJ Redick ain't no Phil Jackson.
1: No, he's not, but you know they learn from it, and there's ways to do it. Phil Jackson doesn't necessarily do it in game. There's been a couple of times where, you know, maybe he's tried to make his point. I know Pat Riley used to. I mean, he would ride the refs the whole time. He'd ride them like it was a rodeo. But I don't know. It is just the theatrics just get out of hand, and I understand the criticism that goes towards LeBron. I think it's disappointing that a lot of people are going to hold a lot of his theatrics against, you know, how great of a basketball player he's been over the course of his career. But we've seen politics for generations in the NBA, and in regards to trying to try to, of course, I guess, understand, get the referee to understand what it is you're trying to do. And there's ways to do it that is constructive, but there's other ways where it's destructive. And when last night it got to a point where it was so destructive, I just had to walk away. Mm-hmm. I just couldn't watch that. I'm like, I'm not watching basketball, I'm watching a bunch of grown men cry.
0: That's exactly what they
1: over,
0: were doing.
1: And not crying because you lost somebody. You know,
0: no, and one of the things, I mean, I don't know exactly what the context was of why Austin Reeves was upset and arguing with the ref at the end of the game, but he lost it. And he was inappropriate, and that's what I called when I saw footage of him jawing at the referee and saying, "Who do you think you are talking to me like that?" No, who do you think you are?
1: But then again, you also have to understand.
0: Then call the ref out his name.
1: Well,
0: a five-letter word.
1: Well, here's the other thing, though. I mean, we are talking about humans out there, and let's not get the referees a pass either, because and we've seen this, and I know you know some of you game timers are fans like this who do of course criticize the referees a lot, and a lot of times their courtside manner isn't the best. You know, when you get to talking to people, you know, out of pocket and whatnot, I mean, what do you expect's going to happen?
0: And referees are humans as well, and when they get cursed at and yelled at and all that stuff,
1: they're going to react too. You know, but I guess my point is that it goes both ways, and so I don't think that you can. You could pepper one side and not pepper the other. It takes two to tango.
0: Well, all I'm saying is that I don't think that the Los Angeles Lakers achieved what they were attempting to get out of that game and out of whatever it was, all the complaining and everything like that. I don't think that it's going to help them for game three.
1: Well, that's what we'll have to find out. You know, I think that's what we'll have to find out and see, of course, what happens. Speaking of game threes, we're switching venues. Here as the game threes will be underway come tonight. You talked about this earlier on in the show, KB. Game three of New York at Philadelphia. This has been a much different second round than the first round was. The conference semifinals have offered basically nothing but blowouts. And so the last game between New York and Philadelphia was kind of competitive, though. I know that the San Antonio-Minnesota game won, probably the most competitive of this round. And New York and Philly and San Antonio, Minnesota are the two games on the docket tonight. We'll see what Philadelphia does. We'll see the status of Embiid there as well, if he'll be in there or not. And if Philadelphia will actually have 76er fans in there instead of being inundated by New York Knicks fans. And how will Minnesota respond to San Antonio coming up as we look at game number three? And Minnesota has home court advantage. Why? Because they stole game number one. How will they, of course, wrestle and wrangle, if you will, the alien that is Victor Wembanyama? All that and then some to come here on the Realest Sports Talk Show in the Northwest. JB back together again with
0: KB.
1: 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Back with more
0: Game Time. Ooh. KYIZ, Renton, Seattle. 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

0: 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JBKB, Big P here in Studio 3Z here on this Friday afternoon before Mother's Day weekend. And happy Mother's Day to all the mothers out there who may be listening, and to you who may be celebrating or may be remembering a mother. And, of course, we send our best there to you. A lot that we went through this week in regards to the stories, as KB, you were mentioning earlier on, that we've had some movement in regards to the bidding that is being done for the Seattle Seahawks. And the same thing, of course, that we had heard from the Seattle Sonics, or at least the Sonics trying to acquire an NBA franchise as the expansion process continues. Samantha Holloway, who is, of course, the majority owner of the Climate Pledge Arena and the Kraken Group, as implied, J.P. Morgan and others, to, of course, officially open up the bidding process with the NBA. And so we'll see, of course, where that goes as we continue that, and hopefully we'll get an announcement sooner than later. But as we learned last week, and maybe later than sooner, in regards to a vote to officially expand to 32 teams in the NBA, Vegas and Seattle being the exclusive cities that they're looking at and trying to secure bids for those franchises, valued anywhere from $7 to $10 billion. Dollars, and it's not looking as likely as a July announcement, but more like an October announcement happening. And so we'll see, of course, where that process does go. We talked a lot about the Blazers and the sale that that happened less than a year ago, with the Allen camp officially selling that that franchise, and what they're able to do amidst all the adversity that they faced before the season, when Chauncey Billups was arrested for the FBI probe into the gambling ring and rigging poker games and things of that nature. And so the distraction definitely did not hurt their season. In fact, might have propelled them, because Tiago Splitter and the rest of the staff that remained there were able to go ahead and develop guys like Denny Avia and Scoot Henderson. And you saw the rehab take place with Damian Lillard, as Dame Dollar's set to come back this next season. But Damian Lillard did come back for the All-Star weekend and recapture the three-point title, his third three-point title that he's had in his career. And so he looks like he's on his way back and may add to that squad. Well, when you get good, and I guess when it does seem like we've also had thoughts of wondering if there's a little bit of circumventing going on in regards to financial spending with the Blazers franchise, and so it'll be, only time will tell, of course, what does happen moving forward. But there is movement this time of the year, ahead of the draft lottery and ahead of the draft next month, for NBA franchises to go ahead and secure their front offices. And we saw that the Mavericks hired Masai Ujiri earlier this week to be their president of basketball operations. Masai was of course notable for his construction of that Toronto Raptors squad that started this revolving door of NBA champions. There has not been a repeat champion since 2018, when the Golden State Warriors did it. You had, of course, the Raptors, and you had the likes of the Lakers, and it was the Bucks, And then it was the Golden State Warriors. And then it was the Denver Nuggets. And then it was the Boston Celtics. And last year, obviously, what we saw with the Oklahoma City Thunder. And we haven't seen an era like that since the 70s in the NBA. And maybe, especially starting off 6-0, Oklahoma City Thunder will be that team to repeat. They're the first champion. In fact, I think it goes back to 2005, KB, where defending champion started off 6-0. As in the next playoff round, and I don't think that Oklahoma City is going to just sweep everybody on the way to an NBA championship, but they're off to a good start. But anyway, while you're poaching these teams, you take a look at a generational draft, what is being looked at as far as franchise players, at least the talent coming in that is young, the freshmen that are in there. You know, teams are trying to position themselves. We saw them doing that here earlier this season with all the tanking that was going on and maybe some load management that was related or not to tanking and things of that nature. Well, the Dallas Mavericks, they went ahead and did their Cooper Flagg experiment. He won Rookie of the Year, played point guard most of the year for Jason Kidd, had a hell of a rookie season, you know, set some records along the process. And now depending on where they draft, in next month's draft, and we'll find out here in just a couple of weeks with the NBA draft lottery, the Mavericks could be set up for some instant success as far as getting in the mix in the Western Conference. And what they have done is hire Portland Trail Blazers assistant general manager Mike Schmitz, who was part of, like I said, that developmental crew that led to, of course, the rise of Denny Avia and Scoot Henderson. So Mike Schmitz, and no, we're not talking about the one that played for the Philadelphia Phillies back in the day, but he is going to oversee the franchise's day-to-day basketball operations under President Masai Ujiri. That's what the team announced on Friday. Schmitz joined the Blazers front office in May of 2022 after serving as a draft analyst for ESPN since 2017. So his new role, as the Mavericks general manager, Schmitz will help in all areas of basketball operations, including scouting, player personnel, strategic planning, and organizational collaboration across departments. That, of course, is the hire, one of the first by Ujiri, who I said officially joined Dallas as the team president and alternative governor last week. Your thoughts about the Mavericks and their moves amidst you know, what has been a very interesting, shall we say, 15 months since the trade of Luka Doncic for Anthony Davis.
1: Well, I mean, who was the GM before? Because I know they had fired Nico.
0: No, it was Nico.
1: But they hadn't filled the spot?
0: No.
1: So they were just running this season with no GM?
0: Well, I mean, when did they fire him? March?
1: Was it March? I thought it was earlier this season. So the rest of the final couple months of the season, it wasn't like they were really planning on making any trades or anything like that, right?
0: No, and you pretty much had your guys in place, and I would, it wasn't a rudderless ship, if that's what you're
1: saying. Yeah, okay, right. Okay. That's what I was wondering. But, okay, so they got somebody who they think can turn things around. Look, the NBA helped them, all right, with that number one pick. and there's still people out there.
0: Commissioner's ticket.
1: I'm halfway there as well as far as you know, how all that went down. But they're in a good position, and they're in a position where what did they get in the? I mean, they are in position to get a draft lottery, or at least to be somewhat in the draft lottery. You get another
0: one. This is the last weighted lottery as far as percentage of balls or percentage chance of having the number one pick.
1: Yeah.
0: Next year they'll go to something different, but
1: don't you think that if the Dallas Mavericks is able to get one of the top eight picks in this year's draft, that then all of a sudden they're set? And I mean, really all they have to do now is just get the chemistry, but you would think that one of the top eight players in this year's draft and combine that along with Cooper Flagg, a healthy Anthony Davis, and a healthy Kyrie Irving. I mean, one would think that's an instant contender.
0: It is.
1: And we didn't get to see Kyrie this year.
0: I don't know if it goes as deep as eight. It may.
1: Mm-hmm. Okay.
0: It may, but, you know, definitely if they get, you know, a top five, top three pick, yeah. Mm-hmm. They're definitely, you know, sitting, you know, in heaven. You know, at least what may look like heaven. then they may wake up. You know, and then we'll see, of course, what happens. It was all a dream. But we'll see, you know, where that definitely does land. But that's the latest in regards to the hiring process with it. Darren Peterson, who I have, you know, questioned, you know, in regards to his health and whether he was, you know, taking himself out of games or whatever the case may be. He's one of the top prospects in the NBA draft, you were saying. Apparently, in an extended interview with ESPN this week, he said that a new round of blood work and other tests after the basketball season led his doctors to conclude that his use of high doses of creatine created the condition of his debilitating cramping that had him missing games, taking himself out of games, things of that nature, and whatever. Does that pass your sniff test, KB? Is that your what had happened was? What are the effects that you can see from creatine? I know that depending on what your diet is with it, it can dehydrate you, and you know, it's kind of a dangerous road. But this is what he's telling the so he's telling the scouts, and at least that's what his word that he's sticking to going into next month's NBA draft. That was the reason why he was not able to play a full set of games, and he had some injury concerns. Where do you look at that in regards to the cramping that he says, or his doctors say, that was caused by an overusage of creatine?
1: That can absolutely be true. It's been a long time since I've used creatine. But like you said, it is something that can dehydrate you. So if you're dehydrated, then that's what's going to cause muscle cramps.
0: Mm-hmm.
1: So it's a legitimate story. But here's the thing, though, man. Like I said, it's been a long time since I used creatine. And I didn't know that basketball players were using it. I mean, it was mostly something that was used, you know, 25 years ago or whatever for muscle building muscle, or at least giving you the energy to be able to continue working out and build muscle.
0: So why wouldn't basketball players be using that?
1: Because they don't want to build muscle. At least Kevin Durant didn't want to build muscle because he said, "Well, that's Kevin Durant. That's what his jump shot."
0: That's Kevin Durant. But we've seen it. We've seen over the last, you know, 25, 30 years.
1: I'm pretty sure LeBron James uses creatine.
0: Right.
1: Yeah. And I'm pretty sure a lot of other players use creatine.
0: My deal is that the basketball players train differently.
1: Yeah.
0: Now and really, they started training differently ever since Michael Jordan, you know, when it was winning championships in the 90s. So I'd say for the better part of the last 30 years, you definitely have seen a shift. And so, yeah, I'm surprised that you were surprised.
1: Well, the one thing that I was the one thing that I did know, or at least was one of the concerns about the overuse of creatine, is that creatine is something that your body naturally produces. And so if you continue to supplement your body with it, it will naturally produce less.
0: Mm-hmm.
1: And so that's one of the biggest concerns with overuse. It's okay to take it,
0: mm-hmm.
1: but if you just continuously ingesting it, thinking that you're gonna look like Dwayne The Rock Johnson or somebody like that, then your body will start to naturally slow down its own production. And yeah, so.
0: Well, that's where we're at there with Darren Peterson. We'll see what exactly these prospects line up and how they get drafted at the end of next month. As for now, oh yeah, game threes. We're switching venues in the conference semifinals, and the Philadelphia 76ers will finally host a game in the Eastern Conference semifinals beginning tonight. And apparently the 76ers, as we had heard earlier this week with Joel Embiid talking about pleading with fans ahead of the series not to let what happened a couple years back happen again, which was the New York Knicks fans inundating their building and taking over and making a Philadelphia home game feel more like a road game because there were more Knicks fans in there than 76ers fans. The 76ers apparently are going to donate 500 tickets for each remaining home second round playoff game to area community groups in their latest attempt to keep more of their own fans in the building and avoid the takeover by the New York Knicks fans. So it's interesting to see what happens. The Sixers' previous strategy to ward off Knicks fans in this playoff series was to try through Ticketmaster to geographically restrict sales to the greater Philadelphia area. We talked about this earlier this week. When you look at it, we'll see, of course, what happens there with it. I mean, it's 500 tickets, so 1,000 over two games, 500 each game. I think it can make a little bit of a difference, but only time will tell, and we'll see tonight, or starting tonight, if indeed the plea by Joel Embiid and the purchase of the tickets by the 76ers organization are going to give them indeed that home court advantage that they sorely need down 0-2 to the New York Knicks.
1: Yeah. But is the home court advantage going to really do anything? Or is it going to help them in this case? Now, I believe so. I mean, like I said, we're only at the point in the series where the teams have done what they were supposed to do, right? Isn't that where we are? Except for San Antonio. They didn't do what they were supposed to do.
0: Right. We're just in the point of the series where, you know, we're switching venues for the first time.
1: Yeah. Look, the 76ers. So is Joel Embiid not going to play again in this game three? Or is it game to game one? I mean, he didn't play in game two.
0: No.
1: And you kind of knew that one of these games he wasn't going to play, whether it was game one or game two. You look at what they were doing against Boston in game seven. I mean, yeah, they were trying to do their thing. He was doing his thing. But, I mean, he was laboring. And so I wondered if he
0: more
1: was
0: going to. More than normal.
1: Yeah, I was wondering if they were going to hold him out for game one. But they didn't. And they didn't hold him out for game one. And then they get beat by like 40 points.
0: Mm-hmm.
1: So then they hold him out for game two. And they almost win. Well, they got close.
0: And that's what I was saying on Wednesday, or wondering on Wednesday, was that going to be and Tuesday, when I was talking with you, KB, was it going to help the 76ers because it would help them speed up their game? And that different lineup, that different philosophy, it tended to mess with New York a little bit. But you give credit to Jalen Brunson for, you know, controlling the game yet again and thwarting them off.
1: He's a matchup issue for a team like the Boston Celtics. He's actually a matchup hindrance. is that a way to put
0: somebody,
1: it?
0: Right.
1: To a team like the New York Knicks. Yeah, to a team like the New York Knicks.
0: A hindrance?
1: A team like the New York Knicks that has a big man that will drag his butt all around the court is not a good matchup for the 76ers.
0: Mm-hmm.
1: And you would think that the 76ers would be able to utilize some of that speed that they have there in the backcourt. Paul George knock down some shots and do some things or whatever. But Joel Embiid, if he's got to go up against Cat Daddy, that is a liability for the 76ers. And I don't know if necessarily game two confirmed that, but it came close for me. Like they were in a much better position without watching Joel Embiid drag his knee down the court.
0: Mm-hmm.
1: And that's pretty much what he's been doing throughout these playoffs. Is you got Joel Embiid, and if he's not holding on to the basketball, then he's grabbing his knee with both hands and dragging it down the floor.
0: And yeah, you're right. And I think that it'll be here's what you got to credit Philadelphia for, and really what you have to credit for is how Edgecombe definitely does approach the game. When Joel Embiid has been out there, he's conceded, to him. He's definitely adjusted his game to make sure that it fits with Joel Embiid's, and he's a lot more aggressive when he's out there. And so I think that he's been a huge help. You're going to need a big game out of Tyrese Maxey. I don't think that you're getting enough out of him in regards to holding, you know, going down with Edgecombe and Paul George, who was just, you know, hot as fish grease from outside the arc. But you're going to have to get another contributor to go ahead and get over that hump that the 76ers need to get by the Knicks. They're going to have to find a way to bother Brunson just a little bit more and figure out exactly what's going on there with it. I'm curious to see how it definitely does pan out this evening. Are you expecting a 76ers squad to go ahead and answer the New York Knicks? Do you think New York, because even though this was a closer game, they have found their way, winning four in a row, dating back to those blowouts of Atlanta, and then of course the big blowout in game one of this series.
1: Well, I mean, at first I thought that maybe the 76ers would have an advantage in that backcourt with Edgecombe and Maxey, and then putting the pressure on guys like Jalen Brunson and Josh Hart. But I think that they've done the Knicks have done a good job of kind of interchanging Josh Hart and Mikal Bridges. So that Jalen Brunson doesn't find himself locked up in a one-on-one situation with either of those two.
0: Yeah.
1: Because I think that if you have Jalen Brunson on either Maxey or Edgecombe, that's advantage Philly.
0: Yep.
1: And Mikal Bridges and Josh Hart have done a good job of kind of rotating their defense over and helping out on the perimeter. We know what Cat Daddy's been able to do. And OG Anunoby, Anunoby, one of the unsung heroes of this season.
0: Well, and that was the big question coming out of game two, because he left the game with a hamstring strain.
1: Yeah, and he's day-to-day right now.
0: Which is the best news that they got, because they thought that was going to be a long-term issue, and apparently it is literally a game-by-game situation. So we'll see what his availability looks like for tonight. Without the Knicks, without him, definitely does open the door up for the 76ers.
1: It could. And also, another one that I think he brings kind of the same sort of energy and the same sort of game as OG Anunoby, just not quite as skilled with it, is Mitchell Robinson,
0: mm-hmm.
1: who's also day to day. And so, if they don't have that, if they don't have the depth that they need, I think that can hurt them. But really, where it is with the 76ers, to me, is what they can do on the perimeter, what they can do between Paul George, Tyrese Maxey, and Edgecombe. And right now it looks like the Knicks are doing a good job as far as matching up on those three guys. I know the 76ers were able to get Boston. I'm still surprised that they got Boston in a seven-game series. But, man, this just doesn't look good matchup-wise, even with a healthy Joel Embiid.
0: I would definitely agree with that. So we'll see where that definitely does lead as we head into tonight's game number three. As far as the other game number three, the nightcapper, the Spurs and the Timberwolves. The series shifts to the Lakes of Minnetonka.
1: Uh-oh.
0: If you will,
1: don't
0: yes.
1: Don't purify yourself.
0: Yeah.
1: Don't purify yourself.
0: I wonder who's going to be wearing blouses.
1: Ooh.
0: All right. Well, we'll see, of course, what happens there with the Minnesota Timberwolves. Ant-Man. Yeah, Anthony Edwards. And what will be the plan for the Minnesota Timberwolves for Victor Wembanyama? What kind of game will he throw out there? We'll take a look at that and much, much more, and wrap up your Friday and the week here on Game Time Sports Talk. Heard weekday afternoons from 1 till 3 here on the Z, 1620 KYIZ. 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

0: academic standards to fill bowl game opportunities if there aren't enough other deserving teams. Now, this could go one of two ways. Under the proposal, if all deserving teams have been selected for bowl games and all schools that meet an exception, other than the exception for the 5-7 teams have been selected, a conference that has an unfulfilled bowl commitment can choose which of its 5-7 teams will participate in the bowl. The conference must choose a 5-7 team that has achieved at least a minimum of 930 multi-year academic progress rate. The minimum 930 multi-year academic progress rate required to be eligible to participate in the postseason. This is hypocritical on a lot of levels, KB, to me, because I think it does go to your position. And what you were talking about with the NCAA tournament expansion was that you're looking for more merit trophies, more participation trophies, and things of that nature. The other thing, though, on the other hand, what you have to look at is I don't even think that this proposal hits the desk if you're not seeing it. You know, teams decline bowl offers nowadays, and now with the landscape of transfer portal, where rosters are decimated by the time you even play a bowl, you know, or decide to play, because so many, you know, players may have entered the transfer portal or there. Here's the other part where I find it's hypocritical, because this veil of the NCAA, I guess, still trying to serve it, and I guess to a certain extent outside of. And there are some, and we saw a couple get drafted, Jadarian Price being one for the Seattle Seahawks, that will actually use their scholarship and go to a school to complete their degree. But what I think the stereotype or the perception is now of this current landscape, KB, is that this is turning to minor league professional sports as far as on the football and basketball end. And so the perception of this, you know, talking about an academic progress rate and, you know, meeting certain academic standards, even though that seems, you know, plausible as far as, you know, rewarding schools or rewarding players that may be there. I'm not sure that's a certain team, depending on who the team is, will be able not only to fill a team, even if they had gone 5-7, but just the notion that we are still dealing with student athletes versus semi-professional athletes, those that are just there to you know, to take the NIL and not there to take any kind of classes or credits.
1: Yeah, yeah, and that's kind of the world we live in today, and it's a bit sad, because at one point you really did think that collegiate athletics was just that, collegiate athletics. It's not. It's like you said, it's become a semi-pro league. And when it comes to these bowl games and all this other stuff, this would be my suggestion as far as a solution is concerned. Obviously, you're going to have the teams that make the college football playoff. Outside of those teams that make the college football playoff, how about the whoever the corporate sponsors are for these bowls? How about just let them get to choose the teams that play in them? I mean, it's their money. I mean, for the NCAA or whatever, you know, to have this like whole criteria and everything like that for, oh yeah, well, are they bowl eligible, or if they're not bowl eligible, do they have a high enough academic grade? Like, bunk all that. If I'm paying, you know, $25-30 million. To put on a bowl game, then I want to pick the two teams that are playing in my bowl game. Just let the sponsors choose who gets to play, or invite. That's what they would do. They would invite the sponsor of the bowl, would invite two schools. Now, both of those schools could decline if they want to, but let the sponsors decide who they want to play in these bowl games. They don't mean anything anymore.
0: Well, does that really solve anything, though?
1: What does playing them solve?
0: Well, even if they got the school of their choice, is the school going to be able to field a squad?
1: it, I mean,

0: Got to give them some money. They give who the money? Got to give them some money.
1: No, the reason why you have so many players, you know, entering the transfer portal is to go get some money.
0: Well, yeah, but here's the thing, man. These bowl games, see, before, what they would try to spin to us is that, like, oh yeah, these sponsors, they're paying for our trip, they're paying for the flight, the hotel, it's paying for that, and there's some money ending up in some people's pockets too. So how about that money that's ending up in some people's pockets, ending up in the pockets of the players as well?
1: Okay, well, seems noble, but
0: the corporate sponsors offers a stipend to the teams that the players get, not the coaching staff, not the athletic department, and not the school, but a stipend that the team gets for coming and playing in our bowl game. Thank you for coming and accepting our invite. Now here's a little change for you.
1: And rewarding the players on the roster.
0: Yes.
1: If they are able to indeed.
0: Whoever's on the roster and makes the trip, you get a check. Don't know how much it is. I'm throwing that out there. Let the corporate sponsors choose who they want to play.
1: It's a noble idea, and I think that you are able to reward those who because those players who stay there on that roster, they obviously have to meet the academic standards. So
0: some of them are probably already making NIL, so that's just a little cherry on top, little extra, little bonus.
1: Yeah, I think that I don't have a problem with what you're saying. I just think that it's kind of. I think what you're seeing though is that it tends to be more pie in the sky type of ideas,
0: mm-hmm.
1: because everything seems to be a money grab at this point in time, and the reason why and I mention that is because everything you talked about that used to be tradition no longer really exists. I mean, for who's traveling to these bowl games to go see their school play? Do you see an inordinate amount of fans just become jaded by the whole process? And though they might even still enjoy it, I think the product it's made the product on the field better, as far as from a skill level standpoint.
0: Mm-hmm.
1: It's made the fan experience worse.
0: Yeah, I think
1: because they don't feel why should they feel loyal to a school that they went to, got a degree from, or who they've rooted for their whole life, if the player is not just as loyal themselves? And you have to get to know your team every single year like you're at a speed dating deal or some kind of, for real.
0: It's frustrating. It's frustrating for media as well. I remember at one point when you would come in, you'd see a freshman. Let's take Jake Browner, for example, right?
1: Mm-hmm.
0: Jake Browner was a starter as a freshman.
1: Right. Played all 4 years,
0: Us in the media, we knew that we were going to be able to talk to this kid for at least 3 years.
1: Right.
0: We knew that.
1: Why?
0: Because that was just how it was.
1: Don't say why, KB.
0: Well,
1: come on, give us the why now. Because he wasn't going to be good enough to go to the NFL
0: Well, that's what we said, at least 3 years. Like, he might go to the NFL.
1: Oh, so you're saying once he started.
0: After his junior season, we might see him go off to the NFL. But we knew that we had him for at least 3 years.
1: Because this is prior to NIL.
0: Yes.
1: And transfer portal.
0: And transfer portal and all that other stuff. And so.
1: And when Chris Peterson was still coaching.
0: Yeah, and so you actually got to establish a bit of a relationship with a player.
1: Okay.
0: I feel like there was a bit of a relationship there with players like Jonah Coleman. I mean, it seemed like that with Damon Williams, just because, I mean, he was one of those guys that was always made available after the games to be able to be interviewed and all this other stuff. And then when you go through what you had went through over the offseason with Damon Williams, possibly jumping into the transfer portal, then coming back out of the transfer portal, and then having to apologize to the fans and all this other stuff, it just, like this doesn't seem – this is way abnormal for even media members and what we're used to as far as being for covering the team and covering players. So it like you said, fan experience.
1: Mm-hmm.
0: Um, to just only, you know a team or every single year, it's like it changes every single year. The roster turns over every single year. You might be even running a different type of offense just to fit the players that are coming in. Yeah, it is very, very, I guess I would say,
1: frustrating. It's irritating.
0: It's not fan friendly.
1: Oh, I'm just telling you the emotions of the fans.
0: Yeah,
1: they're irritated. They're frustrated. A lot of times deflated. You know, so I just see it's just not a. I don't know. So that's why I'm talking about, you know, as far as the leadership is concerned, the priorities being out of order. Why aren't you fixing the process first? The bowl games is the last thing you need to be worried about. 5-7 teams to fill bowls, and I understand that that's an economic concern when it comes down to it, because you're trying to satisfy your sponsors. But I think that when you talk about how, if you will, for lack of a better term, the inmates are running the asylum because of the players and all the movement and whatnot, why aren't you developing a process? And I understand there's a lot of litigation that's still going on before you can legislate anything. And it's probably hard to legislate at a federal level. See, here we go again, Big P. This is where all the leaderships come together. And, like there's some kind of priority or Capitol Hill. Good God. I guess you could tackle what you can tackle, right? You control what you can control. That's the best way I could put it to answer my own question. But it just seems that when you're talking about, you know, the NCAA tournament that nobody asked for to be expanded, and you're talking about 5-7 teams and a process to where they can be eligible to fill bowls, what are you doing with the product to enhance it?
0: Yeah, I mean, if you remember, they made an exception, what was it, about a decade ago, where they were like, okay, we'll take a 6-7 team,
1: right?
0: And
1: 6-16
0: or 6-16. Well, you could make it if you were a 6-win team,
1: right?
0: And then there were some people or some schools that played like a 13th game, and so they were we'll still give you the.
1: Well, the pool got drained. The pool of teams gets drained.
0: Yeah, that's true.
1: Because you get, I mean, how many years? Because you get on it every single November or beginning of December. You get a little bit irate. See that, Big P? A little bit irate and talking about the fact that these schools or that you have so many schools not able to go to bowl games or field a team because you have so many players now that are either entering the transfer portal or declining to play in the bowl game. And a lot of that has to do now because you put NIL on top of everything else that is taking place, is the fact that that you just don't have, if you will, there's no incentive. There's no incentive to stay. There's no incentive to be there, to be part of the process. The NILs, whatever the agreements, don't necessarily involve a bowl game. They just involve just the 12 regular season games that may be played.
0: Mm-hmm.
1: And that's it. There's no obligation for bowl games. In fact, what you see in players do is leave themselves open for extra for bonus monies to be paid to them. Just so they can play in that game. And that's what you're probably going to be seeing is what? To your point, the extra incentive or the stipend that you would pay those players, you know, that the school would have to pay those players, they probably would have to do that just to fill a roster just for that bowl game, just to get that money.
0: Well, and I heard you having the conversation on Wednesday with Donald Watts, and it kind of hurts my soul.
1: Uh-huh.
0: I call it quick culture. Mm-hmm. I've been calling it quick culture, but it really just hurts my soul that everything has become transactional.
1: Yeah.
0: You won't even finish a season. You will leave your teammates at the end of the season because you're not getting a transaction.
1: Here's the thing. It used to be you had to earn your way to get to a level to play for it to become transactional, right?
0: Yeah.
1: But now everything's transactional all the way down to Little League.
0: All the way. And it hurts my heart to know that we will play a regular season and y'all are going to tell, say this is say I'm a coach.
1: Mm-hmm.
0: And y'all are going to say that's all you got for me. No, we got one more game we're going to play in a bowl game. Nah, coach. We ain't got it. But your teammates over here, they're going to be playing in the bowl game. Nah, coach. We ain't doing that. And that hurts my heart. Like I said, that's why I call it quit culture. Because to me, the job's not done. And to some people, bowl game is just
1: the way you grew up.
0: Yeah.
1: That's the way we grew up. That's the way that it was. And also, the way that it was is that you could play multiple sports. The way that it was is that your coaches in said school, depending on if you were a junior high, but especially in high school, they actually had to be employed by the school. They had to be a teacher of some kind or at least be employed by the school to be eligible to be a coach.
0: Well,
1: you have private contracts for that.
0: Yeah. Well, now, I mean, you also...
1: I'm depressing
0: you
1: also, him, Big P.
0: You also know... This is the other thing.
1: Sorry,
0: you also know that you're only going to play in so many football games in your life.
1: Yeah.
0: And so you're consciously taking away an opportunity to play another football game. I mean, that's what it comes down to for me.
1: Or you're saving yourself for another opportunity, and which becomes a transactional or lucrative opportunity.
0: Yeah, I mean, that's what it comes down to. But I mean... Most and those are the guys who are going to play in the bowl games, the seniors, the fifth year guys.
1: You mean the loyal guys?
0: The ones that
1: stuck it out, the survival.
0: Well, the ones that aren't going to be they know that they're probably their best opportunity maybe to play professional for to play football beyond this level is to maybe go to Canada or something like that, right? But. That's where we're at now, and that's why I say it hurts my heart, because if I had known that my last football game that I played in would have been my last football game that I played in, things would have been different.
1: What do you mean, as far as the way you played?
0: Well, I probably would have cherished the moment a little bit more. And so if you're a college football player, you know this is the last opportunity that I'm going to have to play football with my brothers in this locker room right now. Why would I pass that up? But that, like you said, that's us.
1: Yeah. I guess when I look back at it, you know, because it was a decision that I made. I knew when the end was.
0: Yeah.
1: Right? And for those who were able to make that decision, or at least to get to that point where that even comes out, I mean – that is more of a luxury than a right, and it's mm-hmm. it's definitely a privilege at that point. So
0: yeah, no, yeah, I just
1: value things, and I value things, and with the way it used to be. See, we sound like old folks or whatnot. You remember back in my day, the way that the things were, you know, valued is just completely flopped. You know, it's completely flipped and flopped. From what it is here in 2026.
0: Well, I mean...
1: And what is valued by young athletes and what their motivation is for competing in said sport.
0: Well, I know that there are some kids right now. I know
1: it ain't about the love anymore, Big P. You think for some it is, but...
0: I know of kids right now.
1: Mm-hmm.
0: They're in a really good baseball program. Like a really good baseball program. And a lot of them are quitting the baseball program to focus on either basketball or football.
1: Yeah, see?
0: And you know why? Because there's no NIL money in baseball.
1: Uh-huh.
0: Because
1: they're looking down
0: college line. Baseball is not a place to go and get NIL money.
1: Okay, so who are these players making those decisions amongst them or as amongst
0: the players are making them. It's not the parents pushing them.
1: Okay.
0: The players are making these decisions. They're saying, "Well, there's no NIL money If I go to the University of Washington, there's no NIL money for me to be on the baseball team. But if I go to the University of Washington and I'm on the football team, there is money there.
1: Here's the problem. There's a lot of situations where the parents are making that decision.
0: Yeah, a transactional decision.
1: That based on the fact that they think that my kid is going to not only make themselves some money, but going to make us some money. Your kid ain't going to pay good enough to play.
0: Well, they're already making that decision.
1: Gone, girl.
0: They're already making that decision when they decide to spend $4,000 to put their kid on a team that their kid doesn't deserve to be on.
1: Well, that's true.
0: So they're already doing that. But I'm talking about the kids themselves.
1: All right. Okay.
0: The kids themselves are taking themselves out of certain sports. There's kids that have been swimming their whole life. Not swimming. Why not? Because there's no NIL money when I get to college. I'm going to go out here. You know where there is NIL money? At the University of Washington? And there's no NIL money in this program, in this program, in any other school in the country? The rowing team.
1: Yeah.
0: There's people that are switching out of swimming to go into rowing because that's where they can get paid. It hurts my heart, man.
2: Row your boat. Hey. Row, get some money, honey.
0: But then again, on the other side, though, I also know that there are some really good, I know of some really phenomenal softball players that are about to go and get money.
1: Yeah.
0: These girls have been working their butts off their whole lives, and they're about to get paid. And so congratulations to them.
1: Well, look, you see your path, and you see exactly, you know, what is popular. You know, about to go through the World Series, softball tournament here in the next few weeks.
0: Yeah.
1: The World Series of baseball in college and all that. And so, yeah, while there's still money there, and the reason why there's money there is because they have media rights deals.
0: Mm-hmm.
1: Now, how is that going to shape and change shape over the next 10 years? Who knows? With the things going to streams
0: softball's on the rise.
1: People can't even find an NBA playoff game.
0: You're right.
1: Literally,
0: I feel like softball is one of those sports that's on the rise too. I mean, I think that there's more people watching college softball than there are watching college baseball.
1: Exactly. And so when you talk about getting fair share, and especially with Title IX involved and all that, and you hear about tennis players, threatening to boycott the French Open later on this month because of the fair play. We'll talk more about that next week. But it's something similar to what the Williams sisters did with Wimbledon and had them change it up because, I mean, even though they played less sets, who's got the ratings? It's the women that have the ratings. And so, yeah, you're absolutely right. When it definitely does come to that, and it'll be interesting to see where it does take shape and move forward. Speaking of transactional, KB, New York Jets running back Breece Hall, who was given the franchise tag on March 3rd, agreed to a 3-year, $45.75 million contract, KB, though he came out in the same draft in the same round as Kenneth Walker III. The contract includes $29 million in guarantees. Shouts out to his agent, Nicole Lynn of Clutch Sports. Yeah, see, making things happen. It now puts him as the third highest ranking or average per year salary behind Saquon Barkley and Christian McCaffrey. Breece Hall now being paid more than not only Kenneth Walker III, but just behind Saquon and Christian McCaffrey. Is that worth it for the Jets, KB? Did Breece Hall get what's your thoughts on that signing?
0: I'm gonna go full Steve Harvey on y'all with
1: Steve,
0: this one.
1: Why
0: would y'all do that?
1: That's
0: Breece Hall,
1: man.
0: Breece Hall, man. Third highest paid running back behind Saquon Barkley and who?
1: Christian McCaffrey. Run CMC.
0: Breece Hall.
1: Yeah. Did I achieve my goal of this quarter? I hear certain Why? Why? I hear certain callers on this station, Big P, that aim to try and ruin people's weekends.
0: Why?
1: And not that I was trying to do that to KB, though. I just wanted to see how irritated I could get him for a Friday before we got out of here.
0: You know what, though?
1: With these stories that we love. This is why we love this.
0: I'll give Breece Hall.
1: This industry, right?
0: I'll give Breece Hall credit, man. He gives trainers a lot of work. He gives trainers, training table people.
1: See that?
0: And nurses and doctors lots of work. Okay?
1: That's where you're at.
0: Yep. He's giving out plenty of opportunities to the medical field.
1: Well, plenty of opportunities go this way. Hey, good luck, y'all, trying to avoid traffic getting here in the Seattle area. Yeah, there's going to be some main freeways definitely closed down. So, might want to stay close to get your Mama's Day plans in and out. Happy Mother's Day to all the mothers out there. You've got, of course, the Mariners in Chicago for a 3-game set. Enjoy the NBA playoffs back Monday here on
0: Game Time! Ooh. KYIZ Renton, Seattle. We're also streaming loud and clear on the Simple Radio app.

0: DL.
1: What did you set this on, hell? You gotta make her say my name one time here.
0: My name is DL.
2: Ladies and gentlemen, put your hands together for DL Hughley.
1: It is the DL Hughley show, your 2026 edition. Hey, Bakersfield. 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
3: Calling all Bakersfield.
1: Bakersfieldians? What are they? Bakers?
3: Yeah, I guess they would be Fieldians.
1: I don't know there. So I'll be there today and tomorrow. So I'm going to drive up after the show. Can't wait.
3: Woohoo!
1: Can't wait. Last time I played Bakersfield, I played with George Lopez. And, you know, George called me a yunta. And I didn't know what that means. He was calling me a yunta. He was joking around, calling me Yantha, and I went on stage and said, George is calling me Yantha. They went, hi. It means tire.
3: It means what?
1: Tire, like black, like a tire.
3: Oh.
1: And they were like, oh, my goodness. They were all embarrassed. It made me laugh so hard. And I told you, my cousin that just got out of the joint, and Derek
3: oh,
1: was my,
3: yeah.
1: He's like, man, what you doing with that Mexican?
3: Yeah, that's hilarious.
1: Like, man. So it was it's a good time. I have a lot of family there, too, so that's why I'm not going to spend
3: it. You have a lot of family in Bakersfield?
1: I do indeed. They moved from L.A., and then they got ran out of Palmdale and Lancaster, and the next county over is Kern County.
3: They just...
1: So, I mean...
3: Interesting.
1: That's what happened when you get in trouble, you know. I got my life together. I moved to Hesperia. I got my life together. I'm in Apple Valley.
3: Oh, yeah. Apple Valley.
1: Yeah,
3: that sounds.
1: I'm
3: like
1: playing.
3: A
1: I'm actually it. Playing up in. I'm playing a gig out there in at the casino in July. Apple I'm very Valley. Excited. We got a bunch of dates coming in for talking to my agent. We got a bunch of dates for the DL and DL thing. If he can stay out of trouble,
3: I think he can.
1: Yeah, you never know.
3: I think it's been long enough. He's got some practice.
1: I don't know.
3: In.
1: I don't know if you know.
4: Just breathing just, for I this just, administration.
1: I'm very disappointed that a man waited on me 60 years old. Black dude waits till he's almost 60 years old before he catches his first beard. It really is disappointing to me. But
3: better late than never.
1: I'll get over it. I don't think that's true. Better never than never would have been great. Happy birthday! Of course, it's Mental Health Awareness Month, Women's Month, and which are, that. I didn't put Mental Health and Women's Month at the same time. Yeah, somebody else did.
4: Kind of connected it. I don't know.
1: But it does make interesting reading. Yeah. Is what
5: convenient.
1: I'll say. Happy birthday to Tekashi 6ix9ine. Happy birthday to Ricky Iglesias. Happy birthday to Kimber Walker. Happy birthday to Melissa Gilbert. It used to be Melissa Sue Gilbert. I guess the Sue came up. Happy birthday to Philip Bailey. Happy birthday to Ronnie Lott, the hardest hitting member of the Secretary probably ever. Happy birthday to Mike D'Antoni. He made the Hall of Fame.
4: Yeah,
1: happy birthday to Lovie Smith. Happy birthday to Bill Cowher. Happy birthday to Bill de Blasio. Happy birthday, posthumously, of course, to Phyllis Wheatley, the first African-American woman to be published. And happy birthday to Harry S. Truman. And, of course, Don Rickles, who I actually met on the Jay Leno show. So happy birthday to all and posthumously. We got a great show lined up for you. It is What It Happened Was Friday, and we're going to hear those calls. Plus, Jasmine will have What's Trending. Plus, we're going to keep bringing the party straight to you with the Hughley House Party on the D.L. Hughley Show right now. Here's Maxwell. It's the D.L. Hughley Show.

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We're covering the day's top stories with what's trending. That'll be up after Olivia Dean. It is the D.L. Hughley Show.

0: Jasmine. What, man? Tell these good people what's trending.
1: I don't know if you saw this video that's gone viral of this Spokane, Washington lady, 56 years old. She had it, and she'd also been drinking just a little bit when, you know, these kids riding around these e-bikes all the time. And, you know, they say they have some safety concerns about that. But, you know, they're everywhere. Well, this lady had it. So she jumped in her Ford Focus and she started tracing him down the sidewalk. He's 13 years old.
0: I saw that.
1: And she is blowing the horn and trying to run him over. Man. That's horrible.
0: Somebody's
1: terrible. Of course, you know, they got her arrested.
0: Did you see where Tennessee actually, they dissolved the district? The lawmakers approved new congressional map.
1: I saw that.
0: They got rid of all the darkies.
1: Got rid of all the black folks.
0: Stop telling me it's not racist.
1: Yep. That's what, and I think that's just the beginning. I think they are seeing that they can get away with it, and they're going to continue to do it. It's crazy. I don't know.
0: This dude said, is Memphis a black city? He said, I'm not aware of that. You're not? You're really not?
1: Really.
0: Look for everywhere you cut funding. Those are all.
1: So sad. Anyway, also trending, speaking of running over things, there was a crash in Philly. But what came out of it wasn't necessarily the crash. It was another one of those viral moments that we have. I don't know if you guys remember the hide your kids, hide your wife, and the other one. I got, you know, bronchitis. Anybody got time for that. Well, now there's another one. Jamel Ransom. He's a crossing guard out of Philly, and he was trying to go get some ice cream. And the video of him talking, I don't even know why reporters were going to talk to him, but the whole time he is eating his ice cream and thanking Jesus. It is definitely something that you have to check out.
0: This is what, McDonald's, huh?
1: Yeah, but you got to see this dude eating ice cream.
0: I know. You know, if you really want to, you got to see Alexander O'Neal eating an apple.
1: Oh, no, I'm not going to do that. I'm not going to do that. That's a trend.
0: All right, coming up, we're going to bring the party straight to you with the Hughley House Party. That jumps off in 5 minutes. It's the D.O. Hughley Show.
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1: And we're back. 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

0: he has not interrupted in this at all. And he said, the only thing he said about Hunter is, that's my son.
1: That's my son. And you know what? You don't know love till you love a crackhead relative. I'm going to tell you that. But even they have to reveal who they are.

0: 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Hughley Show.
1: That is going to wrap up this hour's Hughley House Party. We're going to bring the party to you every single hour. Now it's time for the Jazzy Report.
2: The Department of Homeland Security is closing an office responsible for investigating misconduct and abuse in the Immigration Detention System.
1: The Office of the Immigration Detention Ombudsman
2: is in the process of removing all of its public signage and ending its inspections. Now, the closure is said to be due to lack of funding from the Homeland Security Appropriations Bill that ended the recent
1: shutdown. Hey, why don't you take some of the money from that dumbass ballroom and give it to them? That could be great.
2: Oh. Well, why would we give money to the office that's investigating us?
1: What?
2: That's silly.
1: No one wants to do that.
2: Top neurologists are warning that the frequent use of cannabis can lead to psychiatric issues in the future. There is a change in your brain that becomes permanent and cause long-term damage for some users. They say around 30% of people that use cannabis report some type of psychiatric issues.
1: Get your hand out of my pocket. Wait. All right, coming up, we had some great callers this weekend. If you missed them, do not worry. It's What It Happened Was Friday. Those calls will be up in 10 minutes. It is the D.L. Hughley Show.
0: The D.L. Hughley Show.
1: I want my brother and sister to go, and you took them with you, and you let them have lunch, but you didn't buy them.
3: They got something.
1: Yeah,
3: they got something.
1: It's better than being home, waiting for your daddy that never came to see you.
2: I don't think that's nice. Just don't take them.
1: Don't take them because it's not nice.
2: Because they're children.
1: Or what if he goes to take them to Disneyland and he lets them stay in the parking lot with
3: that? Wait in the car. We'll be back in 6 hours.
0: Be sure to check out Black America Web, Facebook, or Instagram to stay in the loop.
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Friday's finally here. And D.L. Hughley's got that perfect soundtrack to your weekend vibes. And the kind of energy that'll have you dancing into Saturday. It's the D.L. Hughley Show. And we're back.

0: That there was Snow Allegra. Now, Monday, what had happened was her husband loses his job and asks his working wife to pick up the bills until he lands another job. The wife says okay, but demands he pay her back. Take a listen.
1: He came home and he was like, you know, babe, I lost my job. I'm like, all right, cool. So a month later, like, the bills, it was time for the bills or whatever, you know, and I'm like, you know, the bills due, babe, or whatever. And he was like, okay, you know, I'm not working. And I'm just, or whatever. So I told him, I said, look, if I pay these bills, are you going to pay me the money back? This man had the nerve to tell me, why should I pay my wife back for paying our bills? I told this man from day one, my money is my money and his money is our money. Why should I spend my money paying the bills? Like, no, he should have paid me back.
0: Should the husband have to pay the wife back for paying the family's expenses? That's the question we posed to you, Sid.
2: That man needs to just go and leave her as quickly as possible, because when disrespect starts, like what she's doing, it only gets worse. I lived through it twice, and it only gets worse in time. First it goes with the disrespect about money, then it's about disrespect about being a man, then it's just all type of mess going to break out. So the brother need to go on and try and get a job, give her a divorce, and walk on up out of there.
3: I don't feel like he need to pay her back, especially if they not lacking for nothing.
4: Man, no, he shouldn't give her money back. He should take that money down to the courthouse and file for an absolute divorce and get rid of that crash test dummy.
5: She crazy. She needs to sit down somewhere, because first of all, when you take those vows for better or for worse, hello, they say it to both of them, for better or for worse. That man was at his worst. She's supposed to pick up that tab. That's why it's called marriage, meaning two people. So I don't know what she's talking about. She's just being selfish. We do joke around about, oh, my money is mine and his is ours. That's a joke. But when it comes down to serious and bills taking care of your family, which consists of more than one, it ain't about you. It's about the family. I'm going to need to get her a little selfish self and sit down somewhere, because that's not cool. He need to check that and put her in her place and say, no, you're going to pay these bills or we going to be in debt. Ain't no you and me.
6: I think that woman done lost her rabbit-ass mind. What if this man lost his job due to because he got hurt? What if this man lost his job due to an illness? And that what's yours is mine, it was mine is mine? That's some BS. You know, I hope that man leave her, because she don't deserve him.
7: If I were him, I'd trade her in. I don't know where she gets the idea that he pays all the bills and she keeps her money. That is absolutely absurd. I don't even know why that even deserves a question on D.L. Hughley's show, but no, absolutely not.
8: Our thing is, at the end of the day, if we are married, it's us, not one-on-one, especially not saying my money is my money and your money is my money. That don't even make sense. That's not a marriage. That's a partridge in a pear tree that's falling apart. He need to divorce her and move on, because that ain't going to work out.
9: I think this guy's wife is trifling. Marriage is a partnership. You are a team. You have to move forward together. And sometimes another person has to pick up the slack. But one thing I think she said was before they got married, she said that her money was her money, his money was both of their money. So he should have not married her to begin with, because she told him right off the bat that her money was her money. So, you know, who fault is that? He should have paid attention to what she said.
0: Coming up, we got Total Century and, of course, more of this week's Best Calls. It is the D.L. Hughley Show.
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0: It is the D.L. Hughley Show, your 2026 edition. It's Tuesday when it happened. Was a mother punishes her 12-year-old daughter for wearing makeup. Wow, there you go right here. Take a listen.
1: You need to stop being a follower and be a leader. I was never like that when I was in school. I follow myself. I ain't follow nobody else. Now, I'm sick of you thinking you grown. You want to wear a little shorts? You want to do everything you see somebody else do? Be a leader, not a follower. Because you're going to follow them in the wrong direction. And be headed down the wrong road. Because you want to be like everybody else. You do not have to wear makeup. You're beautiful without it.
0: Is 12 years old too young to wear makeup? If so, what would you think the appropriate age is? We asked you that question. You said?
2: So I just want to say, when we're talking about different cultures, right? Black families, black mothers, we did not play wearing makeup at a young age. We didn't even, our grandmothers didn't even play with us playing in red lipstick or red nail polish. You know, they said that was for whores. So with her being 12 years old, I get what the mama's saying. That's right. Don't let that little girl put no makeup on at no daggone 12, because if you look at the generations today, these kids' bodies are developing early. So if you put the 12-year-old in makeup and she already got like a 16-year-old body, then when a man 18 or 21 try to get at her, you know, then everybody want to be going crazy and going hell off.
3: Yeah, as a single father who raised my daughter pretty much from birth, we got to dial these young ladies back, and 12 is definitely too young for makeup. My family told me that 18 was too old, so I'm going to say maybe 16, 17, mildly. But, I mean, you know, let's keep our young women little girls until they're ready to blossom into young women. You know, we shouldn't over-sexualize them and things like that. So, yeah, I think definitely 12 is way too young, brother.
4: I think that the proper age to wear makeup is at least 16 years old. That's if they have some type of skin problem. And then even at 16, as long as you're still living at home, if your parents say no makeup, then I feel like the child should honor that until they are at least 18 years of age.
5: Hi, I think to answer his question, I think 12 is too young if that's what the parents have said. This is about parenting, and no child is going to do exactly, they're going to challenge you. But just by the dialogue in that excerpt, the daughter knew it was wrong because she snuck and did it. But, you know, it varies from situation. Can you imagine Blue Ivy Carter or Northwest being under the 12-year-old makeup rule in the family that they're in? So it varies. But when you want to instill something in your child morally, you're going to teach them and you're going to stand firm on it. The young girl said, but my friends, we've all said that, but we already know what our parents have said. So it's a teaching thing. Jamaica Kincaid is an author. She wrote an essay, a short read called Girl, an Islander woman and her daughter. And she gave her a series of directions to ward her off against societal norms of today. Please read that Jamaica Kincaid's Girl, just to keep her daughter straight. But I enjoy your show, and I definitely think the answer is yes, it's too young, basically, if the parents said it, whatever the parents said.
6: Well, 12-year-old is definitely too young. They should just be wearing lip gloss. Little girls need to stay little girls as long as they can. I think the age, appropriate age for a daughter to start wearing makeup is at the age of 18. Need to teach your young ladies that you have a pretty face and you're pretty, built a self-esteem of makeup. It's not the answer.
0: More of What It Happened Was in 10 minutes right here on the D.L. Hughley Show.

0: That was Century Forever. So Wednesday, what had happened was Killer Mike is getting roasted online after he posted a call to action in response to the erosion of the Voters' Rights Act of 1965, while also promoting his broader voting initiatives ahead of the midterm. Was the criticism Killer Mike warranted? We asked you that. You said,
1: I just think it's interesting how we all try to tear down a black man like Killer Mike, who's positively trying to impact the community. This man has made a mistake, but it just seems like we're all jumping him right now. It's even like the co-host on the BL Hughley show. She mentioned how he's so loud about being black and being pro-black. Like, that's a problem. Like, I just don't understand our take on, you know what I mean? Someone may not be imperfect, or, you know, he did say things, but I just don't like the overall context of it.
2: I definitely think he deserves all the smoke and more. As a black man, he should know better, first of all. But the second part for me is the fact that he hasn't owned up to the bullcrap that he spewed before, and now just automatically coming out with, oh, now we got to be together, without owning up to being wrong the first time, is just bad for me.
3: I think Killer Mike should definitely get the smoke, but we as people can't ignore the message. What he's saying is absolutely true. We should be doing that, and it's better late than never. He thought about it. He's here. I know it's bunk that it took this for him to wake up, but at least he's awake. So, amen. But let bygones be bygones. Let's all get in this fight together and pull this thing out while we still got a country.
0: Yeah, and then, of course, a woman refuses to meet, allow her date, the guy she's dating to meet her parents until he converts to Islam.
4: We've been dating six, almost a year, and then you hit me with, the only way I can meet your parents is I have to convert to Islam.
5: Yes.
0: Would you ever convert to a religion for a relationship? We asked you that question. You said?
6: Well, actually, I am one person who actually did that. I was married for 18 years, but prior to being married for 18 years, I had him. I was a Christian. He was kind of practicing being a Muslim, and I was more so more fervent within my faith. So I told him that I couldn't marry someone who was a Muslim, and he wanted to get married. So he actually converted over. But once we were getting ready to get a divorce, he converted back over to being a Muslim. So, yeah, I wouldn't even marry him without, you know, him converting over to my belief, because I wholeheartedly believe that you should be evenly yoked. And I wholeheartedly believe that you should have, like, kind of the same thoughts in your religion and your faith, just so it won't be any issues and problems there.
1: Hey, he should get his bag and keep moving. No, that is not something that you can compromise on. Especially when we're talking about religion, talking about God. If I believe in God, and I believe in the Bible, and I believe everything in it, and I believe in Jesus Christ, I'm not going to compromise that for your religion, period. I mean, woman, people come and go in your life, and so she'll be one of those. But for us to compromise on what I believe, I tell my kids all the time, when you're looking for a relationship, you make sure that person that you're dealing with has the same belief that you believe in. Nothing else, because that's a deal breaker for me. No, I would follow him. I would keep it moving. To compromise on what I believe in, to meet your parents, girl, bye.
7: Hell no, he shouldn't. Damn her, the mom, and the whole family. She should have told him that from Jump Street when she first met him. I don't blame him. I'd throw her to the cats and the dogs. Throw away. Hell no.
6: I was calling about the converted back over to Islam to meet our parents. No, I couldn't do that either. It was one that's trying to talk to me here in Memphis, Tennessee. I told him, baby, it's too hot in Memphis to be wrapped up with sheets. Can't do it, won't do it, period. No, sorry. Tell him, get rid of her, get him another one.
8: Hi, my name is Nadira, and I'm not ashamed to say my name. I practiced Islam for many, many years, and that was taught to us as women. But Muslim men, they can have any kind of woman they want. So I consider that Islam, not Islam.
0: We're going to bring the party straight to you with the Hughley House Party that jumps off in 5 minutes right here on the D.L. Hughley Show.
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1: 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And we're back. 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
5: No time for fake ones. Just sip some Cristal with these real ones. From east to west coast, spread love, son. And while you keep talking, wish we count bank funds. I got no time for fake ones. Just sip some Cristal with these real ones. From

0: That wraps up this hour's Hughley House Party. We're going to bring the party to every single hour now, and it's time to give a deserving someone the Shoeblee of the Week Award.
1: And now, it's time for the Shoeblee of the Week Award. Frederick Alfred Jr. is a Republican.
2: Look at my African American over here.
1: Running in a special election to the Colorado State Senate to represent District 21. He also ran for election in the Colorado House of Representatives. So, why is Unsteady Freddy this week's recipient of the Shoeblee of the Week Award?
3: I hate it.
1: He gets the Shoeblee because he was a DUI, dad under the influence.
4: He's a total disgrace.
1: The lit state Senate candidate was arrested in Key West, Florida on suspicion of felony child neglect.
5: Who damn cares is there any damn way?
1: After he left his 4-year-old daughter unattended in a pool while he purchased liquor, nearly causing her death.
6: You're hurting the kids.
1: This is just a combination of bad life choices. First, he's a Republican in Colorado,
2: where we had an African-American guy who was a fan of mine.
1: A black Republican in Colorado is like a Confederate flag at a Black Lives Matter rally in Boulder.
7: Master brought you here to work.
1: It's like Kanye in therapy with a room full of triggered liberals.
8: Don't take no photos!
1: And that's like Clarence Thomas at Trump's family reunion. They invited him, but no one knew what to say to him at dinner.
9: Well, boy, how you feel now?
1: Then he goes to get a drink and leaves his 6-year-old son to watch his 4-year-old daughter.
10: Are you serious?
1: Fortunately, his 4-year-old daughter's life was saved by a responsible adult on the scene. But this is just a case of bad parenting. It's so bad, his name should be redacted from the children's birth certificate. After it's all said and done, he'll probably be fined and put on probation. But his kids should put him in time out. Yeah! And that's why the Shoeblee of the Week Award goes to Frederick Alfred Jr. Now, here's a swift kick in the ass.
0: Now, if you know somebody who's not up on the D.L. Hughley Show, you need to call him right now. And I said it right now. And let them know they need to be listening in 10 minutes. It's the D.L. 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

0: That was Money Long Ruin Me. Now, for those of you who are not regular listeners of the D.L. Hughley Show, here's just a tiny bit of why you should listen every single day. Did you hear Stephen A. Smith? It's counterproductive just calling him, convict. He is a convict. He is. We're keeping it historically relevant. Like, he doesn't need you to erase history. He's doing a good enough job by himself.
1: Oh, boy.
0: I ain't gonna take advice for somebody whose head is so long. Dad's got to fall out with a parachute. I'm not doing that. You know, because the thing that this administration does is they do a lot of punitive things to make it hard on people. Like when they wanted people to miss. Remember, he sued so that the government didn't have to pay the SNAP benefits, so people would actually be hungry during Thanksgiving. And there hadn't been, and white people, there hadn't been that many hungry white people in November since the first Thanksgiving. Yeah, it's been an interesting week. Like, Cash Patel.
2: Crazy. Cash Patel, the USA hockey peep.
0: First off, I don't think it's so appropriate for the director of the FBI to be drinking like that, like a frat boy.
2: Yep.
0: But I also don't think if you're a cross-eyed FBI director, you shouldn't be doing anything to skewer your vision at all. Lady Justice is already blind. We need at least the FBI director to see straight. You know, Deion Cole, Mike Epps said something that was...
2: He admitted that. He was just I was just telling a joke.
0: But Deion, I did Deion's podcast, Funny Knowing.
2: Why do y'all sit so far across from on the sofa?
0: I don't know.
3: Two grown-ass men, what they supposed to be doing?
2: I don't know. It just looks
3: like a love seat or something?
0: But it does. It is far. No, even when you do it, it's far.
2: It's far, yeah. It looks weird.
0: Yeah, I don't know if it looks weird.
2: Yeah, it does. I'm telling you.
0: I'm going to drop another hot new song with my day bud of the week. That's up in less than 15 minutes. It is the D.L. Hughley Show.
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0: Whoever invented the bonnie there to ask, they literally had y'all walking around. Every time I see somebody with a bottle, I want pancakes so bad. I can't even tell you what it is. Beat me and talk, see what happens.
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0: 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But don't in the middle of a quiet go,
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0: tonk? Ass off air.
2: I would not.
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